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I'll be beating on my tom-tom, pull out the pipe and smoke you some. Hey, and pass it around, 'cause I'm an Indian outlaw, half Cherokee and Choctaw. My baby, she's a Chippewa.

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0: Hi, this is Tracy Lawrence, and I'm putting on the dog.
1: I knew I'd see her around. I'd be at some party, she'd show up and I'd be walking out. Or across some parking lot, hiding behind her sister. I'd look up, she'd be at the red light beside me in that white Maxima with the sticker on the back. I'd act

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But now it's like these county lines closing in on me. I see them everywhere together, and it's hitting a little too close to home. She's so far gone, but she didn't go far. She was

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0: It's bow time. Bojangles is shaking up breakfast with the return of its sausage Bowberry biscuit. Savory, sizzling, country-style sausage topped with a drizzle of sweet icing, served on a made-from-scratch buttermilk biscuit stuffed with Bowberries. Just when you thought you knew where breakfast was going, Bojangles flips the script. Right now, get two sausage Bowberry biscuits for just $5. 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Order yours today. It's bow time.
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0: It's Ashton, and I'm sitting here talking to Brittany Thornton, who is a registered dental hygienist. How are you doing today, Brittany?
1: I'm doing pretty good.
0: Good. So how long have you been a hygienist?
1: I graduated hygiene school in 2016, so this will be my 8th year doing hygiene.
0: Nice. And so one big part of being a dental hygienist is teeth cleaning, right?
1: Yes, ma'am.
0: So what all is involved in a teeth cleaning?
1: Well, it really

0: just depends the length of time that has been between your cleaning. So if you're coming in and you're a new patient, say you haven't been in a while, then we'll do a comprehensive exam. We'll do dental x-rays. We'll do perio charting, which assesses the health of your gums. And the hygienist will do an exam as well before the doctor comes in. And we do a oral cancer screening. There's quite a few things that go into it. And then the clean is actually the ending part, mm-hmm. if you will. So there's a lot of just different things that we have to do before we can assess even what type of cleaning you might need.
1: Mm-hmm. And why is it so important to stay on top of your oral health?
0: Well, it's important to stay on top of your oral health mainly because it's really just the gateway to your overall health in general. So anything you're putting in your mouth, eating, drinking, obviously leads all throughout the body. If you're not taking care of your teeth, then you're at a pretty high risk for other diseases and mm-hmm. just different medical conditions, even to go as far as saying like diabetic, they've linked things back to, you know, having gum disease and heart troubles as well. So it's really important to stay on top of your oral health just to be healthy overall.
1: Yeah, that kind of leads into what I was going to ask next. I was going to ask, what are some diseases that could be linked to your oral health? I know you said it can have a big effect on people with diabetes.
0: Yes.
1: And there's heart things involved
0: heart troubles,
1: in it, too.
0: Yes.
1: Yes.
0: Also, main thing would be just going back to oral-wise would be gum disease, mm-hmm. which is, I guess, a professional term would be called periodontal disease. Mm-hmm. And that's basically just if you have poor oral hygiene, you're not brushing, flossing over time, things can lead, you know, to your gums getting inflamed. It starts as like gingivitis, which is just inflammation of the gums. And then you're going into, you know, getting perio where you're getting bone loss and things like that. So,
1: and you don't want to get to that point.
0: No, you don't want to get there.
1: So how often do you recommend getting your teeth cleaned or getting a, what would you call it? I know you said teeth cleaning is like the back end of it. So what do you call the visit in general?
0: So basically it's just a dental cleaning exam and you want to come every 6 months. So twice a year. It is different if you are a perio patient. So a periodontal patient, you want to come every 3 to 4 months.
1: Okay.
0: We like to see a little more often.
1: Is it an expensive thing to do?
0: Well, I mean, just depending on if you have dental insurance or not, a lot of times they'll cover 2 cleanings a year, x-rays once a year, and your exams each time. If you don't have dental insurance, you're looking at about $300, and that's with x-rays and everything. Mm-hmm. So cleaning, exam, x-rays, around $300.
1: Well, I mean, without insurance, I mean, that's not bad to not have insurance.
0: Yeah.
1: To only do that once every 6 months and make sure you keep your teeth and everything's
0: definitely.
1: In check. It doesn't sound like a
0: and
1: bad
0: And each
1: price.
0: Time, you know, it's not going to be that expensive because you're not going to have x-rays, but, you know, one mm-hmm. time and then so.
1: That's once a year, right?
0: Once a year, yeah. We do those annually. We do bite wing x-rays, which check in between the teeth. And then every 5 years, we do a panoramic x-ray. And that just assesses kind of a full mouth view. You can see all the roots of the teeth. It's looking for things like abscess, tumor, cyst. Mm-hmm. So we do those every 5 years.
1: So why do you think people don't take oral health as seriously as like other physical health issues?
0: I've actually asked myself that same question a lot, just being in the field. And I truly think it has a lot to do with just not being educated on it.
1: Mm-hmm.
0: I have people, new patients especially, come in. I was never taken to the dentist as a child, or you know, it's been 10 years since my last cleaning, and I'm like, do you go 10 years without seeing your primary care physician?
1: Yeah.
0: Though some people do,
1: yeah.
0: You know, but I just feel like some people just think it's not important when really, you know, it is.
1: Yeah.
0: A gateway to the rest of your body, like we talked about earlier. I mean, your overall oral health has a lot to do with the rest of your health.
1: Yeah.
0: Honestly, so.
1: And it probably could come down to the fact that, I mean, it's a whole separate insurance. Like, you know,
0: definitely,
1: all of your other physical
0: yeah.
1: health is, like, built into
0: it's
1: one
0: like
1: insurance.
0: It's like vision, you know,
1: yeah.
0: dental
1: so
0: and vision are
1: I
0: separate.
1: I feel like it's not made as easy to not by the dentist and, you know, the office
0: yeah.
1: itself, but by, in general, the medical
0: no,
1: industry. It can be harder for people to do, and I feel like people put it on the back burner
0: yes.
1: because they have other things that they need to do, but you
0: yes.
1: can't really put it on the back burner or you will have other physical issues.
0: Well, that, but then think about it. What do you use your teeth for? To
1: yeah.
0: eat. Like,
1: yeah.
0: you got, you know, to eat, to talk, to just so many different things, like you wouldn't believe. I mean, it's so important, and Some people just don't feel that way.
1: Yep. And, you know, you're going to be drinking smoothies the rest of your life if you don't take care of it. That's not cute.
0: Definitely.
1: So what is the best way for someone to keep up their oral health if they can't necessarily afford it or make it to their cleaning every 6 months?
0: So if you can't make it, I would just say definitely what your daily routine is. I mean, you need to be brushing 2 times a day, morning and night. Some people like more, and that's fine, too. You need to be flossing at least once a day. I prefer flossing at night. I like a lot of my routine as far as my mouthwash, all that good stuff. I do that at night just because if you think about it throughout the day, you're eating, drinking, all the things. Nighttime's when you really want to floss and use like maybe a fluoride rinse if you do tend to get cavities. Even if you don't, it's just a preventative step. And then, you know, you're going to sleep with that on your teeth through the night. So definitely brushing twice a day, flossing once a day, using something like an ACT mouthwash, which is just a fluoridated mouth rinse.
1: Well, now that you said ACT, that actually kind of goes along with my next question. I was going to ask if there's any certain types of toothbrushes, toothpaste, or mouthwash that you recommend people using.
0: One thing I will say is I don't have a problem with a manual toothbrush. I know a lot of people push, you know, electric toothbrushes, which I do have and I do love. But if you're using a manual toothbrush, that's perfectly fine. As long as you're doing it twice a day, you have a soft bristle brush, you're not using hard or medium, which a lot of people I do feel like get because maybe they're thinking in their mind, okay, the harder the better. It's actually the opposite, so it can be a little more damaging if you're using like a medium bristle toothbrush or even a hard. So just making sure, I mean, that you are using a soft bristle for sure. But, and then, I mean, there's all kind of different things. A water pick you can get, and all of this is kind of like additive, but, you know. Dental floss for sure. Any brand. I like wax. It's just a little bit easier getting in between the teeth. Some people like it to be a little more coarse, so there is, you know, unwaxed, if you will. But I really don't have certain brands over the other. I have an Oral-B and a Sonicare, and I like both of them. So, I mean, it's just really your preference as far as that goes.
1: And going back to the hard and soft bristles of the brush, that would also mean, like, you know, you've seen people that brush their teeth and you look at their toothbrush and it looks like
0: my
1: they scrubbed a
0: toothbrush,
1: brick wall with it.
0: Looks like he cleans the floors. And I ask him all the time, I'm like, what is going on? I mean, he's in there just vigorously brushing, and that's actually a little damaging as well. I mean, you can cause yourself to have abrasions or gum recession. Like, I feel like just being educated on oral hygiene is really the main thing that people need to know. How to brush, what kind of brush to use, you know.
1: And that's why we're talking today, so we can educate people a little bit more about it. Well, is there anything else that you think people should know to educate them about their oral health?
0: Honestly, I just feel like, you know, there's a few important things, but really overall, just to protect your oral health, you need to make sure that you're brushing at least twice a day for at least 2 minutes each time. That is important because some people just real quick, like, let me get the front, back, bam, I'm done. You want to do it for 2 minutes a day and 2 minutes each time, excuse me. And then, like I said, making sure you're using a soft bristled brush and a fluoridated toothpaste. So any toothpaste that has fluoride in it, some people think fluoride is the devil or, like, poisonous. And, okay, maybe if you're going to eat the tube of toothpaste, but that's very not likely. So making sure you're flossing daily and just using a mouthwash, and that's just basically going to remove just leftover particles that you might not have got when you are brushing and flossing. Eating a healthy diet, limiting sugary foods and drinks. Don't be drinking soda, sipping on it all day. You want to have a soda, hey, I love Coke, but I'm just saying, like, if you're sipping on it all throughout the day, that's a lot worse than just having one at a meal. You know what I'm saying?
1: I mean, there's acid in those things.
0: Yeah, just limiting things like that. Drink more water, which we all need to do. Make sure you replace your toothbrush every 3 to 4 months. That's going back to my husband's terrible toothbrush. I stay on top of him. Making sure he gets a new one every 3 months because his looks terrible by month two. Sooner if the bristles are splayed or whatever will be a good word to say that, And then just scheduling your regular dental checkups and cleanings, at least, you know, making sure you're coming every 6 months, 2 times a year, staying on top of that if you can. And if you do have to miss one or reschedule, just make sure to get back in and not let it go by for 5 years. Oh, I haven't been to the dentist in 5 years, you know. So, And of course, last but not least, just like avoiding things like, you know, tobacco, et cetera. So other than that, I mean.
1: And I will add to when you said brushing for 2 minutes.
0: Yes.
1: If you're somebody like me who is kind of impatient and, you know, the best way from personal experience that I have learned to do that is you can get the electric toothbrushes mm-hmm. that will buzz for the amount of time you're supposed to brush. And even better than that, they will buzz per section.
0: Right.
1: They will, like, it'll, you your top left and it'll pause and then you know to switch to the top right.
0: There's some fancy toothbrushes out there. There's some Bluetooth ones, mm-hmm. all kind of stuff that can connect to your phone mm-hmm. and tell you where you're being too rough or, you know, not you need a little more pressure or length of time like you talked about. So, yeah, definitely. Or just set the timer on your phone.
1: If you don't want to spend, I mean,
0: look at what time it is and let 2 minutes go by.
1: Those brushes can get very expensive. So if you don't want to spend all that money on a toothbrush, you can easily set a timer on your phone, divide the 2 minutes into four sections, and there you go.
0: Absolutely.
1: Well, unless you have anything else to add, thank you so much for coming in and talking with me today.
0: Yes, thank you. Thanks for having me.
1: Hopefully we can educate some people about oral health and they can realize just how serious it is to stay on top of it.
0: Yes. Thanks a lot.
1: Thank you, and I'll be happy to have you back to talk about it any other time, and I hope you have a good rest of your day.
0: You as well.
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1: 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Coming up this hour, great classic from David Phelps. Plus, we'll talk with Jody Brazelton of Southbound, as well as Katie Peach of Peach Goldman. Getting this hour kicked off with the latest from the Lefevre Quartet.

0: They have a brand new album due out very soon, and that will be their first single. Great tune written by Lee Black and Kenna Turner West called Preach Jesus. That is the Down East Boys. A classic from David Phelps, Second Fiddle. It's One Song Away, and that is the latest from Southbound. Now, our microphones caught up with Jody Brazelton of the group this past week, and they are working on a brand new album.
1: We're in the studio recording a brand new project, and out of all the songs that we've done so far, and we've only recorded a few of them, I think my favorite that Pastor Clint Brown wrote that we are recording right now is a song called Miracles. And it just talks about how as many miracles as God has done in my life, in their life, and maybe even in your life over the years, there is no shortage of miracles. Whatever it is you need in your life, God didn't run out of miracles. He's not done healing. He's not done setting people free. He's not done saving people and changing their lives.
0: Their current project is Left It in the Water. 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Here is Southbound.

That is off his 2001 album, No More Night. That is David Phelps at Second Fiddle. 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

0: Latest from Peach Goldman and Expecting a Mountain. I've got the latest from the Tribute Quartet, and then it's up in just a few moments, but we caught up with Katie Peach this past week, and we asked her the question, what is your favorite song?
1: One of my favorite songs is Because He Lives. It's very special to me because when I am overwhelmed by the circumstances of this life, all I have to do is think about the fact that Jesus conquered death. He lives, and so I can face anything that life throws at me.

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1: Absolutely. 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

0: he is currently part of the group True Soul, which is the resident group at the Ark Encounter and the Creation Museum in Kentucky. Season 18 winner of The Voice, Todd Tillman, and Didn't Feel Like Faith. I've got the latest from Jonathan Wilburn and the Gatlin Brothers. Grace is sufficient. It's up in just a moment, but we are proud to team up with our friends at Trans World Radio.
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0: That is the very first single off his latest album, Jesus Can. That is Jonathan Wilburn, the Gatlin Brothers helping him out in the background, and Grace is Sufficient. You are listening to Sunday Morning Gospel. Now stay close. The spotlights are on Kelly Gardner, including a brand new debut, when Sunday Morning Gospel continues.
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Now, that is the very first release of her current project, It's Not Over. She released that tune, the first part of 24, The Day I Get Home. That is Kelly Gardner. Now, she is originally from Piedmont, Alabama, but she calls Franklin, Tennessee home now, and that album is doing very well. Matter of fact, she released the title cut this week to radio, It's Not Over. Here is Kelly Gardner.

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0: From the SMG Studios, located in Grand Bay, Alabama, it is Sunday Morning Gospel. My name's Cliff Marcus, and I'm your host. 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Coming up this hour, a great classic from Randy Travis. Plus, we'll talk with Pat Barker of the Guardians, Todd Nealon, as well as Joseph Habedank. Getting this hour kicked off with the latest from Anthem Editions.

0: That was a big song for the Guardians in 2022, and not for long. Their latest album's entitled Where Healing Happens. Latest release from that project, I Know You. Now, to tell you more about that tune, here's Pat Barker.
1: I know him to be faithful. I know him to be holy and just and merciful and loving. And when people hear that tagline, you just see the look on their face. It's really a look of relief and joy all at the same time. I love this song.
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0: If God Pulled Back the Curtain, released in 2018, that is the Neelands. Now, that song became reality that day in July of 2024 when a plane crash took Kelly and Jason Clark, Amber Neeland Kessler, her husband Nathan, as well as several other members of the Neeland organization. Now, Todd Neeland is the brother of Kelly, and he and his wife Rhonda released a song in March of this year, In Moments Like These. Here's Todd to tell you more.
1: Just to be honest with you, I was in such a bad place in August after the accident. I really didn't care if I lived or died. That's how dark a place I was, and it wasn't until Lauren Talley came to our church, and she was singing, and God just got all over me. And I just went to the altar, Rhonda and I, and we just left it all there. God, whatever you want from us, we're there. It was a few months later, and I'm driving back home to Atlanta from Nashville, and this song popped up randomly on my phone, and it was For Moments Like These. And I started listening. I could feel God speaking to me at that moment, saying, you don't need another song. I already sent you this song because I knew what you were going to be going through. And I want you to know I'm here. I've always been here, and I always will be.

0: 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You are listening to Sunday Morning Gospel. My name's Cliff Marcus. Now, coming up in just a few moments, latest from Tim Livingston. We'll talk with our friends at Trans World Radio, great classic from Gordon Moat, and one from Zane and Donna King, when Sunday Morning Gospel continues.
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0: from the album The Journey. That is the latest from Tim Livingston and Forever in Heaven. I've got a tune from Gordon Mote, All Things New. 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

0: Time. That is the title cut to a very successful album for Zane and Donna King. Originally released in 2021, that is Hard Times. You are listening to Sunday Morning Gospel. Now the spotlights are on Joseph Habedank, including his brand new single, Letter to Mom. That is up next.
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1: Hey, bud, I just had a few minutes alone in the car, and I'm going to call and say hi. Nothing wrong. Don't need anything. Just saying hey, because I missed you, but we can talk later, just whenever it works for you. All right, love and miss you guys. Talk to you later.
2: That is a tune I debuted just a few weeks ago from Joseph Habedank and Letter to Mom. Now, our microphones caught up with Joseph not long ago, and he talked about going solo and what it entails.
3: I think one of the most challenging things about being a solo artist in Southern gospel music is that it was built on harmony. 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They love quartets. They love trios. When I first started this solo thing back in 2014, my record company, Daywind, sat me down and they said, now listen, we'll support you. If you want to go solo, that's great. But if you want to succeed quicker, you need to start a group. And so I knew I had to follow what God was telling me to do. Charles Stanley used to say, obey God and leave the consequences to Him. And so I took the road less traveled. I did what God was telling me to do, and I became a solo artist.
2: Now, his very first solo album was entitled Welcome Home. First release, Never, No, Never. From 2014, here is Joseph Habedank.
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0: Good Sunday morning, everybody. Welcome to the Down East Ministries radio broadcast. Good to have you with us this morning. We have a message for you this morning straight from the pulpit of Down East Baptist Church. Down East Baptist Church is a gospel-centered, gospel-focused, Bible-preaching, Bible-believing church right here in Eastern North Carolina. 5139 Webb Lake Road, Wilson, North Carolina. We have services Sunday morning at 10 o'clock, Sunday night at 6, and Wednesday night at 7. We'd love to have you join us anytime. God bless you. Have a wonderful Sunday.
1: Well, good morning, everybody. It's good to be out here this morning. Brother Randy with you this morning. Thank you once again for being here with me to get into the Word of God this morning. And I do have a message the Lord's laid on my heart. And if I titled it, it would be False Teachers Among Us. That would be False Teachers Among Us. We do have some different scriptures we're going to look at to back that up. We're going to be in the book of Matthew and in the book of Galatians chapter 1. So if you want, get your Bibles. You can go there now, find your place, and we'll dig in here. But let's go to the Lord in prayer. Father God in heaven, I thank you so much, Lord, for the day that you've blessed me with. I thank you, Father God, for the mercy, the grace, Father God, that you've showed me, the goodness that you've poured out upon me, Father God. And once again, Father God, as I stand here to bring your word to your people, Father God, I need your help because I cannot do this by myself, Father God. I need you, dear Lord, right now as I need you every day. But right now, I need you to push me out of your way, Father God, just for a few moments, Lord, to get into your word and to speak to your people, Father God. And Lord, do something that only you can do, Father God, and that is change us by your power, Father God. And if there'd be one amongst us listening, Father God, that does not know you as their personal Savior, Father God, or one that's not sure, I just pray right now would be the time, that this would be the day, Father God, that you would draw them to you and make them make that choice of following you and gaining that free gift of salvation, Lord. Because each of us know we have to have that in order to one day be in your glory, Father God, to have that eternal life that Jesus bought and paid for on the cross at Calvary. Lord, I love you and I thank you. And I do pray, dear Lord, that you'd receive all the honor, the glory, and the praise for all that is done, Lord, and everything that you're going to do. In Jesus' name, amen, I pray. All right. Like I said, we're going to be in the book of Matthew real quick, just a couple of verses, and then I'm going to go to the book of Galatians. But false teachers among us, and I can almost hear some people out there getting concerned, thinking I'm going to bash the public schools or the higher learning institutions we have in this country as false teachers. Well, look, you rest assured that's not where I'm going today with that. I don't want to bash nobody. I just want to try to give you the Word of God the way I see it here. Although there could be a case made to be able to talk about some of these teachers and public schools of what they're doing and what they have done to our young children, trying to indoctrinate them and tell them some falsehoods about how they can change who God created in them to be a boy or a girl. It's just absolutely appalling. And I didn't plan on going here. I promise you that. But I am sure somebody can make a good sermon out of that. And I do believe that one day God has a special place already set up for those people that are offending his young children. But that's not where I'm going, so rest assured, we're going to be talking about the false teachers that Jesus warned us about. And first and foremost, if you don't mind, if you're there, if you're going to follow along, go ahead and follow along. But Matthew 7, verse 15 through 20, Jesus said, "Beware of false prophets which come to you in sheep's clothing, but inwardly they are ravening wolves. Ye shall know them by their fruits. Do men gather grapes of thorns or figs of thistles?" Verse 17, "Even so, every good tree bringeth forth good fruit, but a corrupt tree bringeth forth evil fruit. A good tree cannot bring forth evil fruit, neither can a corrupt tree bring forth good fruit. Every tree that bringeth not forth good fruit is hewn down and cast into the fire, whereas by their fruits ye shall know them." And just jump over here real quick to Matthew 24, verses, wait a minute, let me go to Matthew 16, verse 5 through 12 first, then we'll go to Matthew 24, Matthew 15, 5 through 24. But ye say, whosoever will say to his father or his mother, it is a gift, by whatsoever thou mightest be profited by me, and honor not his father or his mother, he shall be free. Thus have ye made the commitment of God of none effect by your tradition. Ye hypocrites, well did Esaias prophesy of you, saying, this people draweth nigh unto me with their mouth, and honoreth me with their lips, but their heart is far from me. Now go ahead and turn over to Matthew 24, verse 11 through 24. Verse 11 through verse 24. And many false prophets shall rise and shall deceive many. And because iniquity shall abound, the love of many shall wax cold. But he that shall endure until the end, the same shall be saved. And this gospel of the kingdom shall be preached in all the world for a witness unto all nations. And then shall be the end come. When ye therefore shall see the abomination of desolation spoken by Daniel the prophet, stand in the holy place. Whoever so readeth, let him understand. Then let them which be in Judea flee unto the mountains. Let them which is on the housetop not come down to take anything out of the house. Neither let him which is in the field return back to his clothes. And woe unto them that are with child, and to them that give suck in those days. But pray ye that your flight be not in the winter, neither on the Sabbath day, for then shall be great tribulation, such as was not since the time. Since the beginning of the world to this time, no nor ever shall be. Verse 22, and except those days should be shortened, there should no flesh be saved, but the elect's sake those days shall be shortened. Then if any man shall say unto you, lo, here is Christ, or there, believe it not. For there shall arise false Christs, false prophets, and shall show great signs and wonders, insomuch that if it were possible, they shall deceive the very elect. Jesus has warned us about these false prophets, about these false teachers, about false Christs. You know, we have seen this in our day so many times, over and over and over. There's cults out there that have thousands of followers, and in this day and age with the technology we have, it's so easy for people to put this false teachings out there onto social media. I'm going to ask you right now, just guard your hearts, please. You got to guard your hearts against this false teachings, because some of these false teachers are going to proclaim things that you're going to fall into, and you're going to believe, and you're going to be following these false teachers and prophets and these false Christs right into the pits of hell. I believe that. You know, Jesus also said there would be these false teachers, but think about the fact that about the broad and the narrow path. There'll be many on that broad path. They're all going in the same direction. They must be right, right? They got to be right because they're all going the same way. So let's get in on that. But that's the wrong direction. Jesus said the way to him is the narrow path, the straight gate. Keep that in mind, because there's so many false teachers in our day, and they're causing a lot of people to get on the wrong path. I'm not going to name names. I'm not going to give identities of churches, because I believe everybody understands and knows exactly which churches are doing this, which TV evangelists maybe that are doing this. Maybe there's a certain, let me back up here. In studying for this, I did a little bit of research on false Christs. Understand right now, today, as of today, there are at least seven false Christs. They're proclaiming to be the Messiah, the Son of God, and they have huge followings. They're causing a lot of people to go down the wrong path. That's today. There are denominations out there that are more than willing to use a version of the Bible that has been corrupted. They have changed some verses. They've changed verses to fit their narratives, to fit their meanings. And this is the warning that Jesus is talking about. So let's go to the book of Galatians. We're going to start in Galatians chapter 1, and then we're going to see exactly what Paul's talking about here. Now, Paul wrote this letter to the church of Galatians. They were a group of Jewish Christians and Gentiles. Let's begin in verse 1. Paul, an apostle, not of men, neither by man, but by Jesus Christ and God the Father, who raised him from the dead. Right there, I'm going to stop. That's some authority right there. That is true authority. Understand right now, Paul did not gain his knowledge through the other disciples. Paul did not gain his knowledge by listening to Jesus speak while he was in his ministry for 3.5 years. Paul didn't get that. In fact, if you understand this correctly, you've read your Bible, you know in Acts chapter 9, we understand that Paul, he was a persecutor named Saul from Tarsus. And we understand that on that road to Damascus, Jesus blinded Saul from Tarsus. And for 3 days, Saul from Tarsus did not eat nor drink nor speak until Ananias came in and laid hands upon him, because Jesus was going to use Saul from Tarsus to do many great things. That's where Paul got his wisdom. That's where Paul got his knowledge. The revelation of Jesus Christ is how Paul ended up. So Paul is a very important writer to the scriptures. You got to understand that first and foremost. I know a lot of people will say Paul is probably the first and the greatest missionary of all times. And I would agree with that. I truly would, because he was a great missionary. He spent his whole, the rest of his life after the road to Damascus preaching the gospel instead of trying to tear it down. So the authority matters here. The authority, where Paul got his authority from, matters. It's very important to understand that. Don't miss it. His authority comes from the Lord himself. Okay, verse 2. And all the brethren which are with me unto the churches of Galatia, grace be to you, and peace from God the Father and from the Lord Jesus Christ, who gave himself for our sins that he might deliver us from the present evil world, according to the will of God and our Father, to whom be glory forever and ever. Amen. I marvel that ye are so soon removed from him that called you into the grace of Christ unto another gospel, which is not another, but there be some that trouble you and would pervert. Oh, what's that? Wait a minute. Would pervert the gospel of Christ. That's exactly what Jesus was warning against right there. You got it. I mean, think about it. There's so many people out there right now, whether it be a church denomination or a cult, they're perverting the gospel. They're taking certain verses completely out of their Bibles, and they're forgetting all about those particular verses. Why? Because they don't like the way they sound, because it hurts, it steps all over their toes, it takes their whole way of life and chunks it right out the window, because they know it's wrong, it's sinful, it's going to be sin until the world ends. Look, sin is sin. Understand that this morning. There's no way of getting around that. You can't pervert sin as far as changing the meaning. You cannot do that. You can change the words that you desire to change to fit your narratives, but let me tell you something right now. God's not going to change his mind, right? He's not going to change his mind on sin. Sin was sin back in the Garden of Eden with Adam and Eve. Sin began there. We understand that. Now, sin has come from there all the way to today, June of 2026. Sin is still sin. You're not going to change God's mind on sin. So why do we continue to pervert the word of God to fit our lifestyles? You can't do that. It's not going to work out well for you. I promise you that. If you're going to a church right now that's preaching anything other than the only one true living gospel word, the only breathed, inspired word of God, you need to beware. You need to beware of the false teachings. God's not changing his mind just because you don't like it. I promise you, God will never change his mind because you don't like the way it makes you feel. It makes you feel dirty. It makes you feel ugly. It makes you feel hurt and pain and sadness. Well, there's a reason behind that, because it's sharper than a two-edged sword, okay? It's designed to make you change your direction. If you're falling into sin this morning, you can get away from that. You don't have to die like that. You don't have to go to hell like that. You can change your direction, and only you can do that. Turn from your wicked ways and repent of your sins. You know, God's not going to... People have said this. Well, God's never made a mistake, but he made me. God loves me. Yes, he does, and I agree with that. God loves each and every one of us, and God has never made a mistake. But you know who's made the mistake? Mankind, you, me, and every other mankind out there, women, girl, boy, make no difference. Any one of the two genders, we've made mistakes. And that's all there is two, by the way. There's no more than that. You know, I can't even keep up with all the different genders that they've got floating around out there this morning. But there's two. And that's all there'll ever be, man and woman. But if you're someone that's living in sin, because you're going to a church that tells you it's okay for men to lay with men or women to lay with women, and they're telling you that God loves you so you can do that. They're lying to you. And I believe many of these false teachers are lying to you because they want you sitting in their pew or sitting in their bench so that they can gain numbers. Maybe they can gain more funds. Maybe they can get rich off of your destruction. You got to think about things like that when it comes to these false teachers. They got a motive behind them. And I believe that motive is money, the root of all evil, the love of money, the root of all evil. And there's many people that will take advantage of that in a heartbeat. I'm begging you this morning. I love you too. I really do. It doesn't matter who you are. It doesn't matter what you've done in your past. But God loves you. He hasn't made the mistake you have. Turn from that wicked ways. And I got to get back in here. Verse 6. We're going to read that one again. I marvel that ye are so soon removed from him that called you into the grace of Christ unto the gospel, which is not another, but there be some that trouble you and would pervert the gospel of Christ. Verse 8. But thou, we or an angel from heaven preach any other gospel unto you than that which we have preached unto you, let him be accursed. Paul was saying right here, look, it's not good, people. It's really not good to turn the word of God into something that it's not and to start preaching it to your congregations. It's absolutely no good. Paul's reiterating that. And remember, Paul got his authority from who? God Almighty. When Jesus Christ laid him down on that dirty road to Damascus and blinded him, and he was reborn as Paul the Apostle. Verse 9, as we said before, so I know again, if any man preach any other gospel unto you than that ye have received, let him be accursed. For do I now persuade men or God? Or do I seek to please men? Man, I seek to please God this morning, amen. I hope you do. I hope that's your desire this morning, to bring God some honor, glory, and praise, to please him this morning. Because if it was not for him, ain't not one of us would make our way to the gates of heaven. No, not one of us. Because we've all fallen short, believe that or not. Yes, you have. You have fallen short of God's glorious, marvelous grace. I mean, you can't even compare. So if it wasn't for God, if it wasn't for our Lord Jesus Christ going to the cross and dying, allowing himself to be persecuted, allowing himself to be crucified, to be buried in the belly of the earth for 3 days, and then rise again on the third. If it wasn't for that, ain't not one of us would have any hope. Every bit of this would be in vain. But let me tell you something right now. I believe every word of this holy word, this all-inspired word of God. I believe it because I know I've felt the Lord's presence in my life. I've seen the Lord's presence. I've seen his works. I know what he can do to an old sinner. He can turn that old sinner around and make him a godly man that he desires him to be. It doesn't matter who you are. God wants to use you this morning. He wants to use you. But he's not going to twist your arm into it. He's not going to force you into it. But he desires to use you. Verse 12. For I neither received it of man, neither was I taught it. Let me back up to verse 11. But I certify you, brethren, that the gospel which was preached of me is not after man. Verse 12, for I neither received it of man, neither was I taught it, but by the revelation of Jesus Christ. Verse 13, for ye have heard of my conversation in times past in the Jewish religion, how that beyond measure I persecuted the church of God and wasted it. Wasted a whole lot of time right here is what Paul did by persecuting the Lord Jesus Christ in the church. Verse 14, and profited in the Jews' religion above many equals, in mine own nation, being more exceedingly zealous of the traditions of my fathers. But when it pleased God, who separated me from my mother's womb and called me by his grace, there we go again. It's only what God can do, not what you can do. Verse 16, to reveal his son in me that I might preach him among the heathen. Immediately I conferred, not with flesh and blood, neither went I up to Jerusalem to them which were apostles before me, but I went into Arabia and returned again unto Damascus. Verse 18, then after the 3 years, I went up to Jerusalem to see Peter and abode with him for 15 days. Verse 19, but other of the apostles saw I none, except James, the Lord's brother. And then now the things which I write unto you, behold, before God, I lie not. Afterwards, I came unto the regions of Syria and Cilicia, and was known by face unto the churches of Judea, which were in Christ. But they heard only that he which persecuted us in times past, now preaches the faith which once he destroyed. Verse 24, and they glorified God in me. What Paul was telling to the church of Galatia here is like, hey, we were here. I preached to you the gospel. I gave you all the knowledge, all the wisdom that you needed to live a life productive and to serve God Almighty. You had that right when I was here. And something happened after Paul had gone his way and went somewhere else. Something happened to the people at Galatia. Look, there's a word that in my studies I found, and it's called, and I'll probably butcher the mess out of this, so forgive me for it, Judaizers. The Z is supposed to be soft, by the way, not no hard. But that's the name of these people that Paul was preaching to, teaching to, and writing this letter to, the Galatians. What they were doing is they understood that you had to have faith in Jesus Christ. They did. They agreed with that. But the problem came up when all of a sudden, now they're trying to put the faith of Jesus Christ together with the law of Moses. That don't work. That just don't work. Yeah, we're under a new covenant. That new covenant began when Jesus Christ's life was laid down. That's when the new covenant began. That's when you have to have just faith in Jesus Christ for your salvation. That's what this is all about this morning, is because I understand that there's some people out there that are living their lives contrary to God's word. They're out there living their lives in a way that is an abomination to God. I can prove that to you. I can prove that to you right now. Go to the book of Leviticus, if you don't mind. Leviticus 18, verse 22. Just going to step on some toes. Thou shalt not lie with mankind as with womankind. It is an abomination. Yet in our society today, we've got these false teachers running around. They're going this place and that place and planting a church here and planting a church there. And they're preaching this false doctrine that it's okay because God loves you. It's okay that you've chosen to live a sinful, a lustful, fleshly, desiring, fulfilling life because he loves you. And he didn't make a mistake. Remember that. No, you're right. He didn't make the mistake and he does love you. But right here in Leviticus chapter 18, verse 22, I mean, it's telling you right now, if you're living a sinful life, because I don't know why you would do that first, but if you've decided to live this life because you're believing what somebody's told you about God's word, look, you see that, right? Leviticus 18, 22, thou shalt not lie with mankind as with womankind. It is an abomination. And you can just jump over in Leviticus to verse chapter 20, verse 13. We're going to finish that one off and go right back to Galatians. But verse 20, chapter 20, verse 13, if a man also lie with mankind as he lieth with womankind, both of them have committed an abomination. They shall surely be put to death. Their blood shall be upon them. Look, that's even just saying right there, if you're going to continue in this sin, knowing what is right, but you're going to continue to live your life in that way because you've got a false teacher out there telling you that it's okay, man, what happens is all on you. Every bit of that falls on you. Your blood falls upon your own head because you're the one that's making the choice. You're the one that's making that decision to live life that way. It's an abomination. Yet there's plenty of churches out there this morning that'll tell you that it's not. They'll take a particular piece of scripture out of God's holy, breathed, all-inspired word and turn the words in a way to fit their narrative. They desire for you to be happy in your life. They want you to be joyful in your life. And they're not telling you that it is sinful, the lifestyle that you may have chosen, that it is sinful to live according to that lie. I just showed you in Leviticus. It's an abomination to God. And of course, we're running out of time once again this morning. But I'd ask you this morning, if you've fallen into this category, or if you're going to a facility that is preaching a false doctrine, look, if it sounds too good to be true, it probably is too good to be true. I've even heard some preachers say, if it walks like a duck and quacks like a duck, it must be a duck. Man, get away from those false teachers. Get out of those cult members, those false prophets, those false Christs. They're all around us this morning. And the reason in the book of Matthew that Jesus was bringing this up is because they asked him a question about when he would return. They knew that this was going to happen. They asked him when he'd return, and this is just some of the things he said. He said, but don't worry yet. Don't worry yet, but it's coming. Father God in heaven, dear Lord, I do pray, dear Lord, you can take something I've said today, Father God. Use something, Father God. Take it and turn somebody's life around for them, for you, Father God. And I pray, dear Lord, that if there'd be one listening this morning that doesn't know you, that today would be the day that they would come to know you before it is entirely too late, Father. Please, dear Lord, continue to lead, guide, and direct me, Father God. Change my heart by your power, Father God. I love you and thank you. In Jesus' name I pray. Amen and amen.
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4: You have your Bibles, turn to the book of James, chapter 1 and verse 12. In your pew Bibles, it would be page 1849, 1849. We're in our series to the book of James, practical book for practical people. We're going to learn about temptation. Your temptation may not be for a flowery dress, but it will be for something. And today's message has the power to set you free. No matter what that temptation is, if you only let God help you. So let's begin. James chapter 1, verse 12. Blessed is the man who endures temptation. For when he has been approved, he will receive the crown of life, which the Lord has promised to those who love him. Let no one say when he is tempted, I am tempted by God. For God cannot be tempted by evil, nor does he himself tempt anyone. But each one is enticed, is tempted when he is drawn away by his own desires and enticed. Then when desire has conceived, it gives birth to sin. And when sin is full grown, it brings forth death. James, the half-brother of Jesus, the pastor of the church in Jerusalem, which was the mother church, is writing to the 12 tribes of the dispersion. Who were these 12 tribes? These were tribes from the north, the 10 tribes to the north. They were dispersed. They were kicked out of the land by God himself using the Assyrians, and they were gone in the 8th century. Some were killed. Some were scattered to the farthest regions of the Assyrian Empire. Others stayed around in the land, maybe in hiding, waiting for the Assyrians to go away so they can come back and start living their lives. The second exile came in the 6th century. This is the Babylonian exile, and it came against the southern kingdom, the tribes of Benjamin, the tribes of Judah, and they also were scattered, taken to Babylon. Now, when they were taken, it's not like every single person

living away from your family, your foundation. Or maybe you grew up not having a family or foundation. It is very easy to fall into sin. Now, I'm not saying for a moment that if you have family, you will never sin. That's not true. But if you grew up in an unstable situation, it is very easy to go do things in the moment because there's no one who's going to hold you accountable. I shared with you last weekend that when I left home, I was 5,000 miles away from my parents. Very easy to fall into sin. Very easy to do whatever I wanted to do. Nobody would ever know. But my mom and dad's faces were right there with me. It's not like I felt like they would jump on the plane and be there. But just to know that if I do this, I will disappoint them. If I do this, it's going to make it look bad on them. There's a sense of accountability. Here's what's happened in our Western culture. The more fragmented our families have become, and I hate to even use the word dysfunctional we have become, the more unstable we have become, sin is on the rise. Last weekend I said, unstable people make unstable decisions. And I had so many people come and tell me, man, it made a lot of sense. Unstable people make unstable decisions. Not to say that stable people make stable decisions all the time, but the chances are high when you have come from an unstable situation. So when James is writing to these people, he's writing to the believers among the dispersed tribes, the unstable people. So now they are believers. They are outsiders of the outsiders. I mean, that's a double whammy. They were already outsiders. They were already unstable. But now that they are believers, their own families have kicked them out. Temptation is very high to do whatever feels good in the moment. So listen to what James says here in verse 12. Blessed is the man who endures temptation. You can say, blessed is the woman who endures temptation, for when she has been approved, he or she will receive the crown of life which the Lord has promised to those who love him. Now, here's something very important. A couple of weekends ago, we focused on trials. Now we're talking about temptation. Did you know that the word for trials and temptations is the exact same word? The word is perosmos. Perosmos. Perosmos is the same word that can be translated trials, can also be translated temptation. It all depends on the context. Trial is the noun form, temptation is the verb. Trials, perosmos, temptation, same exact word. Let me give you an example. In English, if I were to say the farm was used to produce produce. I use the same word produce twice, but it doesn't mean the same thing. The farm was used to produce, that's a verb or infinitive, to produce produce. Produce is a noun. That's exactly what's going on here. First, James uses the noun form of perosmos to mean trials. Then he uses the verb form of perosmos to mean temptations. Same words, different implications. I know some of y'all are wondering, where are we going with this? Trials and temptations travel down the same road in life. Trials become temptations when we miss our turn. You see, Christ is here saying, take this road. Take the narrow road. Few travel on it, but take this road. When we turn and go, no, I'm going that way. At that moment, what could have been a trial to grow your faith, to mature you, to help you, to deal with things in your life that are unchristlike, now you are dealing with the road of temptation.
Now, does that mean that Jesus said, well, you know what?

0: heck with you. You go down and destroy yourself. Let me know when you're ready. I'll come get you back. No, here's the amazing thing about the grace of God. He walks down the road with us anyways. How many of y'all can say amen to that? You turn away from God and you began to walk down the path you were not supposed to, but God still followed you. It's not like God says, oh, well, I didn't move, you moved away. No, he moves with us. You see, that's what sets Christianity apart from any religion in the world. God doesn't say, well, right now you're not a good person. That's what human beings do. Right now I cannot love you because you are unlovable. God still comes with us. He walks with us even when we are being disobedient to him. Isn't that beautiful? Who needed to hear that today? So what's happening here? He wants us to take this path, but blessed is the person who endures temptations. In other words, in every trial, there is a germ of temptation. And if you allow it to grow, it will lead to sin and destruction. Let me give you some examples. Your family is facing financial difficulties. Job loss. Work is cut back. Pay is cut back. Hours are cut back. So you're struggling with finances. Can't pay your bills. Now you're beginning to decide, well, we can't go on vacation. Forget that. We can't even have two cars. I mean, things happen. Or it can be on a bigger scale. Depends on what kind of work you do, you're realizing, man, I had so many goals, I was going to build this, that, but now we have to scale back. So here's what, it's a trial. It's a trial to help you say, God, you're in control, I'm going to trust you, I'm going to pray to you. God, whatever your will is, I'm going to obey you. Now here's the germ of temptation. Instead of praying to God, instead of trusting God, instead of waiting on God, you can now turn against each other. And you can talk about who makes more money and who works more. And you can blame each other for spending that. Well, I didn't spend this and you spend that. And, well, it's easy for you to go do your thing, but I can't spend any. You see, at that moment, that trial has become a temptation. Anger, bitterness, hateful words come in. How many of y'all get that? I'll give you another example. Loss of a life. Someone passes away. That's a trial, especially if it was unexpected. Instead of letting the Lord heal you and encourage you, it can lead to temptation to, we call that self-medication. It is very painful what you've gone through, but now instead of saying, God, help me, we're like, I'm going to indulge in things. Why? Because it makes me feel good. I don't care. I don't care what you think. It's my life. I'm not hurting anybody. So people get into pornography. People get into drinking. People make bad choices. Why? Because you're hurt. It's a trial, but now temptation has come in. I'll give you one more example. If you grew up in an abusive situation, instead of trusting God and helping and seeking help and turning to godly people to help you, you can get an angry disposition. You're just angry all the time. You see how trials and temptations go down the same road when we refuse to trust God with our problems. Now the same trial becomes temptations. You see, trials are an occasion for God to test your faith, to give you the crown of life. I mean, listen again to verse 12. Blessed is the man who endures temptation, for when he has been approved, he will receive the crown of life. Trials are an occasion for God to give you the crown of life, but it can easily become an occasion to fall into sin. You say, when does that happen? When you stop running towards Jesus. While trials allow God to reward us, temptations give Satan the opportunity to condemn us. So, stay with me. Same direction, but now it has become a temptation. What James is going to do here is he's going to teach us how to face temptation. We're going to just walk down this passage today. So if your Bibles are open, page 1849, James chapter 1, verse 13. What do you do when you are facing temptation? That trial is now becoming temptation to sin, to get angry, to get bitter, to get to be insecure and unforgiving. I mean, all the uns are coming in. What do you do? Number one, reject the blame game. Reject the blame game. Listen to verse 13. Let no one say when he is tempted, I am tempted by God, for God cannot be tempted by evil, nor does he himself tempt anyone. Reject the blame game. How often do we start blaming someone else? Why? Because this is in our nature. Our parents, Adam and Eve, did that. When they sinned and God came and confronted Adam, he said what? This woman that you gave me. I mean, in a sense, he not only blamed the woman, but he also blamed God. This woman that you gave me. What did Eve say? The serpent made me do it. Now, technically, they were right, but actually, they were wrong. They made the choice. Eve made her choice, and then Adam made his choice. You know, these people of the dispersion, they were also blaming God. Why were they blaming God? Because God kicked us out of the land. Now, you don't want us to sin, then you should not have kicked us out of the land. You should not have brought the Assyrian against us. You should not have brought the Babylonians against us. You want us to be... That's what many of us say when we're going through problems. God, I wouldn't be angry if you would fix this situation. I wouldn't drink if you would answer my prayers. I've been praying to you to heal my mind, to give me grace, but you seem so far away, so I do these things. You see how practical the Bible is? We blame someone, or we even blame God. Someone said it this way: to err is human, to blame it on the divine is even more human. I was watching a dad when our kids were young. I was watching a dad teaching his son how to hit the ball. And so he was over there with his glove on, and he's, all right, buddy, we'll keep your eye on the ball. Now, don't worry about them. Look at me. And he kept on, and the kid would just, you know, swing, and he would even make like two spins around. You know, he was holding the bat upside down. Buddy, look at me. Look at me. Now, keep your eye on the ball. And of course, little kid, he didn't keep his eyes on the ball. And he was just, you know, doing whatever. And the dad tossed the ball, and it hit him right on the face. Oh, you would have thought the world came to an end. Guess what he said? You hit me. Now, did the dad actually take time out of work or give his Saturday just to come and throw a ball in his son's face? But you see, in the moment, he felt like, you hit me. That's exactly what we do. Financial difficulties come, and we doubt God's providence. If you own the cattle on 1,000 hills, can't you give me a little money in my bank account? A loved one in our life passes away. We question God's love. We suffer for what is right, and the wicked seem to be blessed. And we get angry. God, we go to church. They don't go to church. We give our tithe. They spend all their money partying, but it seems like they're happy and we're not. How many of y'all have felt that? Yeah, y'all not gonna say yes. That's all right. People lie in church all the time. We all feel that way. Man, I do all these things for God, and I did, but when I needed God, he wasn't there. Will Rogers used to say there are two eras in American history: passing of the buffalo and passing the buck. Somebody else's fault. And this is especially true in our generation, especially now, among Gen Zs, even millennials. Why do I do what I do? Is because it's my parents' fault. They made me this way. Y'all awake this morning? I mean, it's popular right now. And I'm not saying that your parents did not do things that they shouldn't have done or all that. That's true. But there are no perfect parents. But if you're still spending your life because you're watching reels on TikTok and Instagram and all these places that tell you how you have been messed up because of somebody in the past, there may be truth in it and you need to get healing and help. But I think much of it is blown up and it's not true. And you need to wake up and go, yes, there may be some truth in it, but I find comfort in passing the buck so I don't have to deal with it anymore. Are y'all awake? There is a place for real hurt and pain, but if you're constantly doing that and not taking accountability for your own actions, then something there is wrong. So, first step, reject the blame game. Now, here comes the second thing. Recognize the seduction process. Sin is a process. Nobody gets up one morning and says, today is the day I'm going to do something really bad and destroy my life. And anybody else around me. It's a process. Listen to what he says here in James chapter 1 and verse 14. But each one is tempted when he is drawn away by his own desires and enticed. What James is doing here is very interesting. He takes something very positive, like falling in love. A man and a woman come together and they fall in love. But why do you love her? I don't know. She makes me happy. But why do you love her? Oh, I don't know. There's something about her. It doesn't make sense. Well, y'all are so different. Maybe that's why we love each other, because opposites attract, I guess. I mean, she is this way and I am that way and it just works. James takes something very beautiful and he teaches us about something very ugly. He said, why would he do that? I mean, a couple falling in love and then having a baby, and the baby grows up and becomes a full-grown man or a woman and lives a good life and then one day dies. Why is that used to explain sin? Because sin doesn't make sense. Sin makes no sense. Just like people falling in love, why do you love her? Why do you love him? And we can give a lot of reasons, but at the end of the day, it's like, I don't know. I just do. So also sin, how does it begin? It begins with enticement. Listen to verse 14. But each one is tempted when he is drawn away by his own desires and enticed. I mean, there is an attraction. And where is that attraction coming from? It's coming from within. It comes from inside. Something inside you says, I like her or I like him. So also with sin, something inside says, I like to do this. I like to get angry. So I don't want to get angry. Not the same way, but something inside causes you to do that. Something inside causes you to envy, to look at somebody else's life and wish you had it. Something inside of you causes you to be jealous of somebody else. Something inside. Jesus said that in Mark chapter 7, verse 20. He said, what comes out of a man, that defiles a man. From within, out of the heart of men proceed evil thoughts. We can take you and put you on a deserted island and you will find a way to sin. We can place you in solitary with no one around and you will have evil thoughts. Why? Because it's not coming from outside, it's coming from inside. From Within, out of the heart of men proceed evil thoughts, adulteries, fornications, murders, thefts, covetousness, wickedness, deceit, lewdness, an evil eye, blasphemy, pride. See, we only focus on anger and bitterness and jealousy and envy, but there's also pride. By the way, pride comes from insecurity. You're trying to make yourself look better than somebody else. Why? Because you feel small all the time. So this is your way to say, I'm better than you. Where is it coming from? It's coming from within. Foolishness. All these evil things come from within and defile a man, defile a woman. So wise is that person who understands his or her weakness. If your weakness is alcohol, do not get yourself in a situation where you might be tempted. No one's that strong. If your weakness is anger, recognize those situations that can spark anger. God never tells you, now go into a toxic situation and I hope you have a great day. No, you have a choice and say, hey, look, I love you. God bless you. I'm going to go this way. Why? Because putting myself in that situation, besides without God's help, it's not going to end well. So does that mean you avoid people at all costs? No, you find ways to turn to God in those situations. Why? Because inside there is a sensor that is picking up what's happening, and it's a matter of time that it will react. So if your weakness is lust, you have no business being alone with things that will bring those pictures to you or videos to you. Let me also go a step further. Oswald Chambers used to say, an unguarded strength is a double weakness. Sometimes people who are very smart, very intellectual, very successful, they become very critical and judgmental of others. Someone can be a very loving and very sense-serving person. Sadly, they have no point of discernment, so they love everybody. I love you, and if honey, that makes you happy, no, you go do that. Like your love is a strength, now has become a weakness, a double weakness. That's going to cause sin. So recognize that the sin makes absolutely no sense. It is coming from inside. Why do I love her, my wife? Because it's from within. Why does she love me? I hope it's from within and not for my money. There's not much there. I hope it makes sense. It's from within. But now, listen to the next step of this life cycle of sin. It leads to conception. Listen to verse 15. Then when desire has conceived, it gives birth to sin. Desire has conceived. Two people come together, a man and a woman come together, physical intimacy, there is conception. You don't see the baby for the next 9 months or so. You will not see the pregnancy, but someone inside is growing. You see how beautiful that is? James takes that beautiful imagery and he explains to us how sin works. He said, again, why would he distort something so beautiful? Because sin is a distortion. Are y'all getting this? I want to talk to you just for a moment. A lot of folks here, you may not be in church or whatever. There is no book like this book. This is the Word of God. It can change your life. It can help you. It can help you with the worst things that you're dealing with that you cannot talk to me, to a counselor, to your spouse, to anybody. It eats you up. This is the book that can help you. It's the Word of God. It's the Word of Jesus Christ. So I hope it's coming through. When desire is conceived, has conceived. If you're an impatient person, someone does something foolish, immediately a reaction is frustration. Now a little small voice in your heart says, take it easy. This is just a trial. God wants to bring something good through this. Be patient and change your reaction. But if you say, no way, I have every right to be mad. Now it's growing inside of you. And it's simply a matter of time before the child of sin will be born.
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3: So go ahead and get your Bibles out. I want to hit two more quick announcements before we get into the Word today. I know we're kind of on overload, but that's typical for Fifth Sundays when everybody's here together. Marriage Builders, or now it's called Date Night, that's tomorrow night. So if you're married and you know it, come out for that. They need to know that you're coming so they'll have enough food. But that's an investment in your marriage called Date Night. That's here at the church tomorrow night at 6:30. Just register for that or let one of us know. And then I was informed Michael Whittington is getting his Eagle Scout. And he has a project, and he's going to do the project here at church. If you remember, Ashley Zipko did the Coy Little Prayer Garden a couple of years ago, and it's beautiful. And I've used that prayer garden out there. You guys might not even know that we have that, but it's a little trellis that she built. It's really, really nice. But I've done 4 or 5 weddings out there at the prayer garden already. But these young people are doing these projects, and they want to do it at their church. They want to come. Gabriel Whittington did a Gaga ball pit a couple of years ago. So anyway, Michael Whittington's going to have a car wash fundraiser at Red Oak next Saturday morning. And you can get the details for that. So swing by there and donate toward his project and let him wash your car. Amen. All right. So get your Bibles out. Let's get ready. I feel like we need to pray again. Lord, help us in Jesus' name. Amen. So we're going to jump right back into our series called Divine Connection, that you and I were made for divine connection. We were all made for that vertical relationship with God. Before we go out into the nations, before we start trying to witness, before we start doing life, it's important that we make that vertical connection with God. Now, last Sunday, we talked about how to pray like Jesus prayed. We talked about how Jesus came to earth to his whole ministry was to bring the kingdom of God here, those kingdom principles on earth as it is in heaven. And he prayed with authority. He also, we also discussed what happens in the spirit realm. Listen to me when we pray. There's a lot going on. Sometimes you might be praying. You say, well, prayer, Pastor, I feel like when I'm praying, my prayers are just hitting the ceiling. But there's a lot going on in the spirit realm. And so we kind of looked in at Daniel chapter 10 last week. And we talked about this encounter with the archangel Gabriel. And he met with Daniel. Daniel had been fasting and praying for 21 consecutive days. Now, Daniel was on his knees being obedient. He was praying as the spirit of intercession came on him. He didn't know what was going on in the spirit realm. But he had an encounter with the archangel Gabriel. And Gabriel gives him some insight. He says, Daniel, you might not know this, but when you were fasting and praying for the last 21 days, you set off a firestorm in the heavenlies. There's a war going on that you don't know about, but with me and Michael, the other archangel, fighting against the forces of darkness, the prince of Persia, Lucifer himself. We were waging war in the heavenlies. And he was saying it to encourage him, Daniel, keep praying, keep fasting. And we talked about the correlation of how Jesus, when his disciples said, Master, teach us to pray. And we don't want to pray like the Pharisees pray. We want to pray like you pray. You pray with authority. You pray in a way that things happen like we've never seen before. So church, I want to encourage you this morning that your prayers and your intercession, you have influence. You have authority in the spirit realm. You might not feel like it. You might not feel like you're making a difference. Keep praying. Keep worshiping. Keep seeking God with your whole heart, because there is war in the heavenlies. Come on, somebody. And I want our church to be so focused right now on prayer, on missions, and on Pentecost. I feel like that's the mandate from heaven as your pastor. Let's just step on the gas with those three things. Can you say amen? Now, last Sunday was Memorial Weekend, and we appreciated those who died for our country. Also recognize our veterans. But it was also Pentecost Sunday. But I wanted to move this message to this Sunday. And how many know when you go to a spirit-filled, modern, soul-winning church, come on, every Sunday is Pentecost Sunday. Amen. Amen. So we're just going to talk about Pentecost, what happened on Pentecost, and some of the events around that today. So a little bit about Pentecost. Pentecost, if you don't know what that word means, it just means 50. A lot of people are afraid of that word. Ooh, Pentecost, 50, you know. That's all it means. Penti means five. It's like the Pentagon in Washington, D.C. It has five sides. But Pentecost is seven sevens, which is 7 weeks, which is 49 days, plus the day of Pentecost. So that makes 50 days from Easter Sunday. Now, I love Jewish prophecy. All the Old Testament prophets, everything points as a foreshadow of Christ, the coming Messiah. Get ready. They're prophesying all these different changes. But if you looked at the Jewish calendar of all the different traditional Jewish holidays, in the same way, chronologically, they also foreshadow the coming of Christ. Let me give you a few examples. On Easter Sunday, Resurrection Sunday, it coincides with the Jewish holiday called the Feast of First Fruits. The Feast of First Fruits. And it was when they were coming out of the harvest, this holiday, this festival was over 1,500 years old before they even started practicing it. But it was, they bring their first fruits as they entered into the promised land. They bring the tithe to the storehouse or to the temple. Well, guess what? Jesus was resurrected on that exact same day. He is the first fruit. He died on Friday. He was resurrected on Sunday and offered as a first fruit. 1 Corinthians 15:20. Paul says, but Christ has indeed been raised from the dead, the first fruit of all who've fallen asleep. Talking about those who've died. That means because he lives, we can live. Because he rose from the grave, we can rise from the grave. We're part of that first fruit. Back it up just a couple of days on the calendar. You have Good Friday. Good Friday is the beginning of Passover weekend. Jesus died on Passover weekend. He died at the same hour of when the lamb was slain. Listen, if you remember the history, the Israelites were captive in Egypt for 430 years. God raises up Moses. Go and tell Pharaoh, let my people go. And Pharaoh had a hard heart. You guys know the story. So God sends 10 plagues. That 10th plague, God knew was going to get him. God was just letting him know who was boss. Amen? He says, Pharaoh, you think you're in charge, but really I'm in charge. And that last plague was the plague of the death of the firstborn. And it wasn't just the people, it was also the animals. So God told Moses, tell the Israelites to kill a spotless lamb. Take the blood from that lamb. Go into your homes and put the blood of the lamb over top of your doorpost and around your door frame of your house. Because when the angel of death comes, it was probably Michael, the archangel, when the angel of death comes into Egypt and all the different villages, when it sees the blood of the lamb, it's going to pass over. And that's where that term comes from, the Passover. Well, guess what? 1,500 years later, to the day Jesus Christ died on Good Friday. And his blood covers my life, and it covers your life today. The enemy had a right to our soul. The enemy, the death angel, had a right to our spirit. But because of the blood of Jesus, come on, he has to pass right on over because we're covered in the blood of Jesus. Fast forward 50 days from Easter Sunday is another Jewish holiday on the calendar called Shavuot. I practice that. Shavuot. It's French. Is it French? Salem. It's Hebrew. I'm just kidding. These guys speak fluent French. But it's the Feast of Harvest. It's the Feast of Weeks. But it's also called the Day of Pentecost. And 2,000 years later, we still celebrate this feast, but for different reasons. We'll get into that in just a second. So all those Jewish holidays are prophetic. all that, the timeline, if you look at it, this event happens and this event happens, and it coincides with a traditional Jewish holiday. Who knows on the calendar, chronologically, what the next feast would be? Anybody know? The Feast of Trumpets. Thank you, Mona. Give Mona a prize. She won the prize in the first service too. It's the Feast of Trumpets. You say, why is that important? Because Feast of Trumpets happens around Rosh Hashanah, which is the Jewish New Year. It means a new beginning. It means a fresh start. But we as followers of Jesus believe that it's prophetic of the rapture. It's the second coming. It's that Jesus is going to come and take his bride home. Come on, somebody. I don't know if you're pre-trib, mid-trib, or post-trib. I've looked at it from every angle, and I side mostly with pre-trib. I'm a pre-trib guy. That's why I told the first service, that's why I have a sunroof in my car. That way when the rapture happens, come on. And if I'm right, you guys can have my car. Amen. Whoever gets it first. 1 Corinthians 15, Paul says, I tell you a mystery, that we will not all sleep, but we will be changed in a flash, in the twinkling of an eye, at the last trumpet. Come on, that trumpet's going to sound, and the dead will be raised imperishable, and we will all be changed. How many are ready for that day? Amen. Amen. Amen. So as we get into our study this morning a little bit, I just want to kind of tackle a couple of questions about the day of Pentecost, specifically about the baptism and the Holy Spirit, because there's a lot of confusion about those topics. It has been for centuries. It's a lot of debate, but the Bible is very, very clear. It's not some mysterious theological position we have. There's just tons of scripture that backs it up, and I just want to hit a little bit of it today. Paul actually says in 1 Corinthians 12, he says, I don't want you to be ignorant about the Holy Spirit. And then he goes on for the next three chapters and teaches on it. And do you realize in the book of Acts alone, there's 56 times is mentioned the Holy Spirit. So now Jesus, last 40 days after the resurrection, he walks around on earth for the next 40 days. What is he doing? He keeps doing ministry. He picks right back up. He keeps teaching about the kingdom. He heals people even after the resurrection. He has other sermons and does other miracles, but he gives instructions. Let's look at it together. Acts chapter 1. We're going to start there in verse 3. It says, after Jesus' suffering, he presented himself to them and gave many convincing proofs that he was alive. He appeared to them for over 40 days and spoke about the kingdom of God. He kept talking about the kingdom of God, the kingdom of God. On one occasion, he was eating with him and he gave them this command. So here's the commandment. Here's what I want you to hear today. He says, do not leave Jerusalem, but wait for the gift my Father's promised, which you've heard me talk about. It's not something new I'm springing on you. Verse 5, he says, for John baptized with water, but in a few days, you will be baptized with the Holy Spirit. And that's where that phrase comes from, baptism with the Holy Spirit. Then they gathered around him, verse 6, and just visualize that, like a huddle. It says, and he starts talking about the Holy Spirit. In a few days, you're going to be baptized in the Holy Spirit. They gathered around them, verse 6. They made a little huddle. And they said, Lord, you've got my attention. Is this when you're going to restore the kingdom back to Israel? Verse 7, he says, come in a little closer, guys. It's not for us to know the times or the dates the Father has set by his own authority. But here's what's really going to happen. Lean in. Here's what's going to happen, guys. You will receive power when the Holy Spirit comes on you. And you guys are going to be my witnesses in Jerusalem, Judea, Samaria, and to the ends of the earth. Now, I believe that the disciples were leaning in because they thought he was talking about the Feast of Trumpets. Is this when you're coming back? Is this when you're going to come and redeem us from the Roman oppression? Is this what we're the next feast? He said, no, we don't know the time and the date of that feast yet, but let me tell you, the feast is getting ready to happen. And he says it's going to happen in just a few days. In fact, go into the city because it's on the way. Flip over one page to chapter 2, verse 1. Just like clockwork, just like an on-time train, come on somebody, when the day of Pentecost came, they were all in one place, waiting, worshiping, praying, Verse 2, it says, suddenly a sound blowing of a violent wind came from heaven, and it filled the whole house where they were sitting. And they saw what seemed to be tongues of fire that separated and came to rest on each of them. All of them were filled with the Holy Spirit and began to speak in tongues as the Spirit enabled them. Now they were staying in Jerusalem, God-fearing Jews from every nation under heaven. And when they heard this sound, a crowd came together in bewilderment because they heard their own language being spoken. Utterly amazed, they asked, "Aren't these all speaking Galileans? Then how is it that each of us hears them in our own native language?" So there was a heavenly language. 120 people were speaking in a different language. Sounds like chaos, doesn't it? But for some reason, everybody can hear distinctly their language. Why? Because it was a heavenly language. It was just interpreted in their dialect. Come on. Unlike the Tower of Babel in the book of Genesis chapter 11, where people were prideful, they were trying to build a tower to get up to God. They were so full of themselves. God scrambled and confused their language. Well, this time was different because God says, "I'm going to give them a heavenly language because they're waiting on me. I want to clothe them in power. I want to give them a language they can all understand." Verse 9, Parthians, Medes, Elamites, residents of Mesopotamia, Judea, Cappadocia, Pontus, Asia, Phrygia, Pamphylia, Egypt and the parts of Libya near Cyrene, and visitors from Rome. I noticed that visitors from Rome, a lot of people believe that was the beginning, the first missionaries to the church in Rome. And so they were baptized in the Holy Spirit on the day of Pentecost, and they went back to Rome, started a church. Verse 11, it says, both Jews and converts to Judaism, Cretans, the Arabs, and we hear them declaring the wonders of God in our own tongues. So there's over 15 or 16 different languages, but it sounded like a symphony of praise. It was absolutely beautiful. It was so much harmony and so much of one spirit. They were in one accord. They were singing from the same sheet music. Now, I told this story earlier, but it's just a kind of a family story that we passed along. But probably before I was born, but my older brother, one of my older brothers, Craig, and my sister, Angie, were sitting in the back seat of my dad's car. And they were just little kids, and they were back there singing their little hearts out. And they were just getting louder and singing their little hearts out. My dad said, hey, hush up back there. Stop all that noise. And it got really quiet. And my dad looked at Angie. Angie, you can go ahead and sing. So I think my brother Craig was a little tone deaf. But that's not what was happening here in the book of Acts. It was a beautiful symphony. It wasn't chaos in the back seat. Verse 12, amazed and perplexed, they said to one another, "What does this mean?" Some, however, made fun of them and said they've had too much wine. I want you to notice those two verses. There are two types of people there that day. One group was curious about the Holy Spirit, but the other group was critical about the Holy Spirit. I want to ask you a question. Which group are you in today? I hope everybody here today is curious about the Holy Spirit. Verse 14 says, then Peter stood up with the 11. He raised his voice and addressed the crowds. Fellow Jews and all who live in Jerusalem, let me explain this to you. Listen carefully to what I say. These people are not drunk, as you suppose. It's only 9 in the morning. No, this is what was spoken by the prophet Joel. He says, in the last days, God says, I will pour out my spirit on all people. Your sons and your daughters will prophesy. Your young men, come on, will see dreams. Your old men are going to start dreaming again. Your young men have seen visions. Even on my servants, both men and women, I'll pour out my spirit in those days, and they will prophesy. Verse 21 says, and everyone who calls on the name of the Lord will be what? Saved. God was pouring out his spirit. So first question I just want to kind of hit real quickly is, who is the person of the Holy Spirit? Who is that person of the Holy Spirit? The Holy Spirit is God. He is part of the triune makeup of the Godhead, Father, Son, Holy Spirit. The Holy Spirit didn't just pop on the scene here on the day of Pentecost in the book of Acts, but he was there in the very beginning. Genesis 1:26. God is creating man. He said, let us make man in our image, in likeness, let us make man. He uses the plural, talking about the Father, the Son, and the Holy Spirit. All three in one. We're operating as one, but there's three distinctions of that Holy Spirit. The Holy Spirit is equal to God. It's not like God the Father here, then Jesus and the Holy Spirit. They're equal. They're one. They're equal. The Holy Spirit is the presence of God, but it's also the Spirit of Jesus. Paul referenced this in Romans 8, verse 9. He called him the Spirit of Christ. The Spirit of Christ is compelling us. The Holy Spirit, as I said, didn't make his debut on the day of Pentecost, but over and over throughout the whole Old Testament, you see the Spirit of God come on people like Moses. The Spirit of God would come on David as he ran after Goliath. The Spirit of God would come on Samson and give him supernatural power. The Spirit of God would even come on guys like King Saul, and he'd start prophesying. The Spirit of God throughout the Old Testament would come on Elijah and Elisha and a lot of the prophets as they would do signs and wonders. But each time, if you notice, as the Holy Spirit, as the assignment was over, the Holy Spirit would leave. He would come on David. He killed Goliath. Okay, assignment over. The Spirit of God would depart and then come back on and be manifested in the next situation. It was always temporary. It was always situational. But look at verse 3 in Acts chapter 2. This is the day of Pentecost. It says, they saw, listen, what seemed to be tongues of fire that separated and came to rest on each of them. Some versions of the Bible said it sat on them. The Spirit of God sat on them. The fire sat on them. It's like the mercy seat we talk about on Wednesday nights, where the Shekinah glory would come and sit on the mercy seat instead of sitting on my heart as an open vessel to God. As part of me being the temple of the Holy Spirit and you being the temple of the Holy Spirit. There's parts of the Bible or translations that said the Holy Spirit came and it remained on them. So it wouldn't just come on a person and then leave. It would come and it remained. It was no longer situational. It was no longer temporary. In other words, Jesus says, I'm not sending you out to fulfill the Great Commission and go start witnessing to a bunch of people. I want you to go out with fire. I want you to go out with power. I want you to go out with an anointing for soul winning. You got to wait for the gift. You got to wait for the promise. You got to wait for that fire Pentecost. And guess what? When the fire Pentecost comes on you, it remains. Can you say amen? Amen. Another distinction between the Old Testament appearances of the Holy Spirit and the New Testament on the day of Pentecost is that the Spirit of God fell on all, everybody say all, 120 believers. It didn't just fall on one or two superheroes. But it fell on every single, from the shyest person to the loudest person, from the most timid person to the boldest, the Holy Spirit fell on every single one. Why? Because God was raising up an army. He wasn't just raising up a judge or a king or a prophet. He was raising up an army who spoke in a heavenly language. And this was the church, the early church. God was raising him up to change the world. And one more distinction about the Holy Spirit on the day of Pentecost I want to kind of bring out today is that the Holy Spirit's power that's being manifested is a second baptism in the Holy Spirit. The first baptism is when you're born again. You can only be born again by having a personal relationship with Jesus Christ. You invite him into your heart. You say, Lord, I'm a sinner in need of a Savior. I thank you for your blood. I thank you for dying on the cross for my sins. I receive you as my Lord and Savior today. Ephesians 1:14 says, when you do that, a deposit of the Holy Spirit comes and lives inside of you. And you're born again. You're just as born again as a person who's been walking with the Lord for 60 years. You're born again. I like to describe it. You guys probably heard me use this example as an old furnace or old heater with a pilot light, but the pilot light is gone out. And so that heater sits there with all that potential collecting dust and it's cold. But when you light the flame and you put the propane gas into the heater and you light that flame, all of a sudden there's a little, at the pilot light, there's a little blue flame. that comes on, and all of a sudden from the inside out, that heater begins to warm up. It begins to glow. That's the salvation experience. And you have that inside of us if you're born again today. The Spirit of God lives inside of you. But what the Bible is teaching us here, there's a second baptism in the Holy Spirit. There's a second work of the Spirit. Now, to go to heaven, you only have to have the first one. But I'm encouraging you to seek the second one today. Because Jesus told him in Acts 1:8, he tells them, wait for this second baptism of power. Luke chapter 3, verse 16, John the Baptist proclaims and prophesies this. He says, I baptize you with water, but there's one more powerful than I that's coming. In other words, you ain't seen nothing yet. His straps of sandals, I'm unworthy to tie. He will baptize you with the Holy Spirit and fire. Don't you love the person who prophesied this second baptism was a good old Baptist boy named John the Baptist? Come on, somebody. Amen. For the rest of our time here, I want to give you just some practical application of the additional benefits of the baptism of the Holy Spirit. Now, I was telling Larissa yesterday, there's 10 or 12 I could have written. These are benefits. I'm just going to give you four today. This is why we need the power of Pentecost. This is why we need the baptism in the Holy Spirit. Number one, to be in sync with the Father. To be in sync with the Father. Jesus said in John 12:49, he said, I can only say what I see and hear the Father doing. They're in constant sync. They're in frequency with the Father. Listen, when you're praying in the Spirit, you're praying the perfect will of God every time. You might not know what you're praying, but you're praying the perfect will of God. You're not praying, God, do it my way. I want my will to be done. You're saying, Lord, not my will, but your will be done. When you pray in the Spirit, sometimes you run up against things and you don't know how to pray. Anybody ever been there? I don't even know where to begin. Romans 8 says, when we don't know what we ought to pray, come on, the Holy Spirit prays for us the perfect will of God. The Spirit of God comes alive and connects with your spirit. First Corinthians 14, Paul says, I pray with my mind. That means I pray with cognitive thoughts. I pray my little list. Lord, bless mama, bless daddy, bless the babies and all this different thing. But he says, but then I pray in my spirit. I let my spirit man pray. We pray in the Spirit. We talked about this a few weeks ago, that we're making a spirit-to-spirit connection. A lot of times our worship is soul to spirit. Sometimes it's even emotional to spirit. That's why my foot's tapping, but my life doesn't change. There's no transformation. But I want to make a spirit to spirit connection. I want to encounter God. And so we need that in our lives. Number two, second reason why we need the baptism in the Holy Spirit, greater power and boldness to witness. Greater power. This is probably the number one reason why it's most important. Let's look at Acts 1:8 again. Jesus says, but you will receive power when the Holy Spirit comes on you, and, everybody say and, you will be my witnesses in Jerusalem and all Judea and Samaria and to the ends of the earth. This is the primary purpose of the baptism of the Holy Spirit, to be the witnesses. Listen, Jesus and the 12, Peter and the 12 walked around with Jesus, the disciples, for 3 years. They were in Jesus' boot camp. They saw Jesus cast out demons. They saw Jesus raise people from the dead. They saw Jesus when he did all of his sermons. They learned all these keys to the kingdom. But Jesus knew that under persecution, under the pressure, one by one they were going to be sifted if God did not clothe them with power. And so he uses a guy like Peter, who reminds me of myself a lot of times. He was Jesus' right-hand man, but he's the one that God picked for the day of Pentecost. Peter's personality, he was timid. He was impulsive a lot of times. One minute he's declaring, I'll die for Jesus. Next minute, he's denying Jesus 3 times. One minute he's falling asleep when Jesus needed him the most, and then he jumps up, pulls out a sword, and cuts off the guard's ear. He was impulsive. He was all over the place. But on the day of Pentecost, listen to me, Peter preached that first message to the early church, and 3,000 listeners were born again on that first day because the anointing of God came on him so strong. That wasn't Peter up there. Come on, it's not Jason up here today. It's the Holy Spirit that helps us and anoints us to preach and sing and do everything we do under the influence of the Holy Spirit. Peter was God's choice to be the keynote speaker for the day of Pentecost. Now, Peter goes on and he begins to lay out this fiery message. He begins to say, listen, Jesus Christ, he was right in front of you and you guys rejected him. His blood is on your hands. And I'm here to tell you about him. You guys really messed up. And the Bible says the anointing was so strong. Let's look at verse 37 of Acts chapter 2. The anointing was so strong. It says, when the people heard what Peter was saying, they were cut to the heart. And they said to Peter and the other apostles, brothers, what shall we do? Peter replied, repent and be baptized, every one of you, in the name of Jesus Christ for the forgiveness of your sins, and you will receive the gift of the Holy Spirit. The promise is for you, your children, and for all who are far off. Come on, that's generational right there. And for all who call upon the Lord will call. And with many other words, he warned them and pleaded to them, save yourselves from this corrupt generation. How many know we need the baptism of the Holy Spirit in this generation today? It says those who accepted this message were baptized, and about 3,000 were added to their number that day. Come on, somebody. I only want 52. One family a week, you know. But this is the same wishy-washy Peter, full of anxiety, full of impulse, up one minute, down the next. He was filled with the Spirit's power. He was filled with boldness. Church, it's available to you today. Can you say amen? Number three, reason why we need the power of Pentecost. It brings focus in our lives out of the chaos. It brings focus out of the chaos. Genesis 1, starting in verse 1 and 2. Imagine the imagery of this picture right out of the first verses in the Bible. It says, in the beginning, God created the heavens and the earth. Now the earth was formless. It was empty. It was dark over the surface of the deep. And it says, and the Spirit of God hovered over the waters. Does that sound like your life today? I know there was a time in my life where that's where I felt like my emotions, my mind was formless, empty, dark, and just kind of all over the place. Listen, God wants to hover over your life today. He wants to come into your life if you're chaos and disorder, and he wants to bring purpose. He wants to bring strategy. He wants to hover over those empty places and the hopeless today and bring contentment and fulfillment. He wants to come over the chaos and the dysfunction and bring order and triumph in your life. He wants to turn defeat and devastation into destiny and a new beginning. God has the power to speak that over your life today. When I was a little boy, I don't know when I accept Jesus as my Savior. I love Jesus, love church my whole life. But during my teenage years, I kind of drifted away. But I knew God had a call on my life. So I rededicated my life back to the Lord around 20, 21 years old as an adult. But my life was still all over the place. I was still scattered. I was still all messed up. I was like Peter. And I had a man named Mike Barnhill, Mike Barnhill Sr. He was a business owner here in the community. He's still alive today. But Mike came over to my house. And he was one of my mentors. And Ed and Janet Gerganis, Pastor Richard's mom and dad, they were my spiritual parents. And my old pastor, Pastor Butts, they all came to my house. And I was 22 years old. They saw the call of God on my life. They knew I was a mess. They knew I was all over the place. And they laid hands on me. I remember sitting in that chair. They said, would you like to be baptized in the Holy Spirit? And I said, I want all God has for me. And they laid their hands on me, and I began to speak in a heavenly language, and I felt God's power just rising up within me. But before that, I was a mess. Listen, 2 Timothy 1:7 says, I'm not giving you a timid spirit. You don't have to be captive to fear and depression and afraid of people and afraid of confrontation. He didn't give us a timid spirit. He said, I give you a spirit of power, love, and a self-control and a sound mind. I can bring order to your chaos. I can get your life headed in the right direction. It's a lot more than just being born again. Come on. It's about having purpose, finding that purpose. God, what is your plan for my life? How am I going to get there? God, I want to get my life on track today. Listen, church, you need the baptism of the Holy Spirit to break free from the drama, break free from the dysfunction. Come on, break free from the anxiety, break free from that addiction today. Let God hover over your life and bring order in the midst of your chaos. Can you say amen? Last one, number four. The reason we need Pentecost like never before is to stir a deeper spiritual hunger in each of us. The baptism in the Holy Spirit causes us to yearn for the deeper things of God. We talked about a few weeks, his encounter, Jesus' encounter with the woman at the well. He said, you can have this living water, this well, this river running inside of you all the time, and you'll never thirst again. Listen, when you get baptized,

in Pigeon Forge for a few days to meet up with Larissa's parents and her dad and I. He's been a minister for 50 or 60 years, pretty much his whole life. But he says he was raised in northern Minnesota, just below the Canadian border. And he raised in his family, his dad and his family, they were loggers. And so they would cut down trees. And he said if it was negative 29 degrees, which was common in the wintertime there, they had to go to work. They had to put their layers on. They had to go cut the trees down. They were loggers. He says if it was negative 30 degrees, come on, we took the day off. I can't imagine. But that's the life he was raised in. Rural part of northern Minnesota, went to a little Methodist church. He said, I was born again at a young age. He said, but I heard people talking about this baptism in the Holy Spirit and that God's power is available to me. He said, so we took the afternoon off, and he said, and I took my Bible and I went out in the woods where I'd love to go and spend time with the Lord. And he said, and I sat on an old stump, and I opened up my Bible. He said, I looked up to God. He says, God, if this is real, if this baptism in the Holy Spirit's real, I'm not leaving this stump until you fill me. He said, I know how I was taught, but God, the Bible says this, and I sense something inside of me that says, I know this is real for me, and I want it all, God, and I'm not leaving until you baptize me with fire, with the Holy Spirit. He said, the Spirit of God hit him. He said, I started speaking in tongues. He said, I couldn't stop. He said, I started worshiping. He said, I was just all over the place. He said, I think I got knocked out under the power. He said, because when I woke up, it was starting to get dark. He said, I'd been out there for hours. He said, well, I guess I need to get on back home. He says, on my way back home, he said, I tried to talk out loud, and everything that came out of my mouth was speaking in tongues, speaking in a heavenly language. He said, I couldn't speak English if I tried. And he says, I don't know what I'm going to do because my parents are going to get upset with me when I come back, you know, because they won't talk this way. He said, and I walked back in the yard. My dad was out in the yard. He said, hey, son, how's it going? Where you been? He said, it was at that moment, he said, I opened up my mouth. And he's like, oh, Lord, here it goes. He said, that was the first time I spoke in English in hours. Hey, Dad, how's it going? What's my point? You got to get desperate. You say, listen, if this is for me, God, I want it all. I want it all. Now, I was raised in a Pentecostal church. I've seen people shake you around and waggle your tongue and all these different things. I'm used to that kind of stuff. I don't really, not partial to it. I'm saying it that way. I believe the Holy Spirit's a gentleman. And what I want to do as your pastor, I want to challenge each of you over the next 30 days, if you've never been baptized in the Holy Spirit after salvation, that you'll say, God, I'm going to get alone with you. I'm going to get in my car. I'm going to go out in the woods. I'm going to go on my exercise machine, wherever you got to go, your prayer closet. Open up your Bible and say, Lord, if this is real, I want it all. Will you promise me you'll do that over the next 30 days? Because I think sometimes we call people down. You get a little distracted. You get a little overstimulated. Again, I'm not making excuses for the Holy Spirit. I'm telling you, it's real. And I've heard story after story of people riding down the road and the Spirit of God come on them after they've been seeking the Holy Spirit and begin to speak and pray in a prayer language, in a heavenly language. I've heard story after story of people saying, listen, my husband was asleep and he started praying in tongues. He was so hard-headed, he went down to the altar, he couldn't get it, but once he relaxed, the Holy Spirit just came on him, even in his sleep. I'm telling you, it's real today. And it's right out of God's word. We'll support this more in the upcoming weeks as we continue to seek God for these sermons. But I want it for you, not for me. I want our church as a whole to be seeking God over the next 30 days. Because I'm telling you, it will move the whole entire core of this church if everybody's going after God with their whole heart. Can you say amen? Will you stand to your feet today? Amen. Hallelujah. Listen, we're going to go into a time of worship. And I want you to come down and we'll fill these altars and we can just worship our way out of here. And we'll come by if you want us to. We'll lay hands on you to receive the baptism of the Holy Spirit or any other prayer needs you have if the altar team will come. Or if you just want to come and worship God, let's spend some time with the Lord as we prepare to close. I want you to be open and I want you to pray and say, God, I need this in my life. I need you to bring order in the midst of my chaos, my marriage. I don't know what to do, God. I don't know how.

0: to pray anymore. Let me tell you, the Spirit of God will intercede for you and through you. And He'll baptize you in the Holy Spirit. He'll give you courage. He'll give you just purpose and destiny and direction in your life. I just want you to close your eyes. If you would, just make a little cup with your hands. Father, in Jesus' name, we ask you now, I ask you now to fill each person who was yielded to the Holy Spirit with the baptism in the Holy Spirit today. God, give each person a heavenly language. God, reveal yourself to them in this way. God, just remove all the barriers, remove all the doubt, remove all the distraction. John says, I baptize with water, but there's one coming after me. He will baptize you with the Holy Ghost and with fire. And God, I pray right now for the fire of God to come into our hearts. Turn those pilot lights on, God, the full blast. Give each person boldness today. The Bible says that you're a good God. You're a good Father, and you give good gifts to your children. Lord, if we ask for a fish, you're not going to hand us a snake. If we ask for a piece of bread, you're not going to give us a stone. But you're a Father of good gifts today, and you give us the second baptism in the Holy Spirit, that baptism of fire that was poured out on the day of Pentecost. So, Lord, we receive it now. And I've challenged the people in this house today, as I did first service, let's all go after God like we never have before over the next 30 days. Lord, I want to encounter you. I need that boldness and that power in my life to be your witness on this earth. In Jesus' name, amen. Come down if you want prayer.
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1: This is WDWG Rocky Mount Wilson Tarboro. Welcome to the Sunday morning worship service of First Baptist Church in Wilson. 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
2: Saturday.
3: Yeah, they're not
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3: Oh my goodness.

Good morning, church family. We are grateful. We are grateful that you have chosen to worship with us today. Whether you are a longtime member, a first-time guest, or joining us online, we welcome you in the name of our Lord and Savior, Jesus Christ. As we gather together today, let us remember that worship is not merely about what we bring to God, but about responding to who He is. In our call to worship scripture this morning,

0: who reigns over all creation and who invites us into a relationship with him. Let us worship him with grateful hearts, offer him our praise, and place our trust fully in his faithfulness. As we begin this service, may we be reminded that true worship is not about outward rituals, but about hearts surrendered to God. Let us lift our voices in thanksgiving, bring our burdens to him in prayer, and celebrate the goodness of our great God. Tonight, at Pastor Chris's home, the youth group is invited over at 6 p.m. for dinner. This Tuesday at 11:30, Missions on the Move will have a lunch at Something Different restaurant. Also this Tuesday, there will be a senior adult line dancing in the Fellowship Hall at 1 p.m. And at 7 p.m. on that same Tuesday evening, there will be a deacon's meeting in the small dining room. This coming Wednesday morning at 9:30, our children's ministry will be departing for Passport Kids Camp in Lynchburg, Virginia. They will be returning on June the 13th. Just a reminder, don't forget that if you are uncomfortable carrying a lot of cash on your person, you can always give your offering online by scanning the QR code in your bulletin with your smartphone. 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During Kingdom Quest, we will journey together through the story of Jesus. VBS is for children 3 years old to fifth grade. 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This morning, Karen Pike will bring our offertory prayer. Would you join me as we prepare our hearts and minds for worship? Gracious and merciful Father, we come before your throne this morning, humbled by your holiness and overwhelmed by your grace. We acknowledge that like your people in Hosea's day, we have often wandered from your ways and trusted our own strength rather than seeking your face. Yet you remain faithful, calling us to return to you with sincere hearts and genuine repentance. Lord, your word reminds us that you desire steadfast love and not sacrifice, the knowledge of God more than burnt offerings. We pray that our worship today would not be mere routine or outward observance, but a true expression of love, devotion, and surrender to you. Search our hearts and reveal anything that stands between us and fellowship with you. Draw us nearer to yourself and renew within us a steadfast spirit. As we gather around your table today, we thank you for the Lord's Supper, a sacred reminder of the sacrifice of Jesus, whose broken body and shed blood secured our salvation. Prepare our hearts and receive this ordinance with gratitude, humility, and faith. May we remember not only what Christ has done for us, but also our calling to live as his redeemed people, walking in obedience and steadfast love. Holy Spirit, move among us throughout this service. Fill this place with your presence. Open our ears to hear your word. Soften our hearts to receive it and strengthen our hands to live it. May everything we do bring glory and honor to Jesus Christ, our Savior and King. For it is in his powerful name we pray. Amen. At this time, Danny Stapp will bring our call to worship.
1: Morning. I'll be reading from Psalm 50, verses 7 through 15. Psalm 50, verses 7 through 15. Hear, O my people, and I will speak. O Israel, I will testify against you. I am God, your God. Not for your sacrifices do I rebuke you. Your burnt offerings are continually before me. I will not accept a bull from your house, or goats from your folds, for every wild animal of the forest is mine, the cattle on a thousand hills. I know all the birds of the air, and all that moves in the field is mine. If I were hungry, I would not tell you, for the world and all that is in it is mine. Do I eat the flesh of bulls or drink the blood of goats? Offer to God a sacrifice of thanksgiving.

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Call on me in the day of trouble. I will deliver you, and you shall glorify me. Now, if you would, stand if you are able and join us in the singing of our next hymn, Come Thou Fount of Every Blessing.

0: there are any more kids that would like to join us up front, they can do so.
1: Hi.
0: I know. Yeah, it is purple and green. You're right.
1: Right. No, we're not going to do that, okay? It's okay.
0: Well, good morning.
2: Good morning.
0: Are some of y'all still tired?
2: A little bit.
0: Yeah, there we go. Good morning.
3: I need some sleep.
0: You need some sleep, me too. So I want to ask you a question, and I think that you can help me with this. How do you make friends?
4: You help them.
0: Help them?
4: Ask them
0: what their name is?
4: Play
0: with them? Maybe invite them? Be kind? Yeah, ask them what their name is. That's a great thing. Mm-hmm. Yeah, maybe give them a compliment. Is that how you make friends?
5: Give them a gift.
0: Yeah, you can give them a gift.
5: Or giving them a high five.
0: Yeah, or maybe giving them a high five. Maybe telling them they're very good at science. Yeah, that's a great way to make a friend. How do you think we can make friends with God?
6: He's already our friend.
0: He's already our friend. That's a great answer. How is God your friend? Maybe we pray with him. God helps us. We're a child of God. Yeah. Yeah, we tell God that we love him. How else do we know that God is our friend? He did build the whole entire world, and he did that for us.
7: Yeah,
0: so
7: we can live. Yeah. And we can do community centers to help people. Like
0: yeah. How do you know God is your friend?
8: Because he is our friend.
0: Yeah. Yeah. How do you know God is your friend?
8: Because we worship him, and he's
0: Exactly. Yeah, we worship God, and God gave us the world to live in. Yeah, John?
9: Because
0: we pray for him. Yeah. Yeah, we pray for him and pray with him. Yeah, God is our helper. Yeah.
10: God knows about all of us.
0: What else were you going to say? Yeah, that's a great one. Yeah, God is nice and God knows about us. Is that what you were going to say?
11: So I'm glad because people who are building stuff for us, because soon my grandma and papa are fully going to have
0: That's awesome.
11: For
0: yeah.
11: Because he died for
0: sins. Yeah, God died for our sins. So those are great ways that we know that God loves us. Do you think God wants us to be his friend?
12: Yes.
0: Yeah.
12: No, he wants us to love him.
0: Yeah, God wants us to love him. And so that's what God wants from us. He wants a relationship with us. He wants to be our friend. He wants to be someone that we can talk to. Yeah, and someone that we can trust. And so all the things that you mentioned are great ways to build our relationship with God. And we know that God is our friend, and he is always there for us.
13: And Jesus is always with us.
0: Yeah, Jesus is always with us too.
14: He gives us
0: yeah,
14: time.
0: He does. He does let us have fun.
15: God gives us backyards to play.
0: Mm-hmm. Mm-hmm. Yeah, God is with you when you're sad, maybe? Yeah, and when you're happy, too. Yeah. Well, mm-hmm. Y'all have a lot of ideas about how God is your friend. That's awesome. So will you pray with me? All right, let's pray. Dear God, I thank you that you are our friend. God, I pray that you help us be better friends with other people and better friends with you. Remind us that you love us and that we can trust you and you are always there with us. It's in your name I pray. Amen.

Let us pray together. Heavenly Father, as we gather our tithes and offerings, we acknowledge that all things belong to you. Everything we have comes from your hand, and we are merely stewards of your blessings. Help us to recognize your leadership over all aspects of our lives. May these gifts be used to further your kingdom as a testament to our gratitude and trust in you. Guide us to be faithful stewards, using all that you have given us for your glory. Amen.

The Lord be with you. We are listening this morning to the book of Hosea, the words of the prophet, beginning there in chapter 5, verse 15, reading through chapter 6, verse 6. I will return again to my place until they acknowledge their guilt and seek my face. In their distress, they will beg my favor. Come, let us return to the Lord, for it is he who has torn, and he will heal us. He has struck down, and he will bind us up. After 2 days, he will revive us. On the third day, he will raise us up, that we may live before him. Let us know, let us press on to know the Lord. His appearing is as sure as the dawn. He will come to us like the showers, like the spring rains that water the earth. What shall I do with you, O Ephraim? What shall I do with you, O Judah? Your love is like a morning cloud, like the dew that goes away early. Therefore I have hewn them by the prophets. I have killed them by the words of my mouth, and my judgment goes forth as the light. For I desire steadfast love and not sacrifice, the knowledge of God rather than burnt offerings. May God bless the reading and hearing of Holy Scripture. Will you pray with me? Holy One, in the midst of this morning's worship, we have gathered just as we are, bringing with us the joys of the past week, but also, O God, the hidden hurts, the failures we try to hide, and the distance we often create between ourselves, one another, and you. Your prophet Hosea reminds us that you do not desire empty rituals, superficial gestures, or a faith that disappears like a morning cloud or the early dew. So, O God, forgive us for the times our devotion has been fleeting. Forgive us when we offer you the checkboxes of religion instead of the surrendering of our hearts. We hear your call, O God, to return to you. So break through our stubbornness, not to harm us, but to heal us. Bind up the broken places in our lives, in our families, our community, in our world. We trust your promise that as surely as the sun rises, you will appear. As surely as the spring rains water the earth, you will come to refresh us. So stir within us a deep hunger to truly know you. Transform our hearts and our lives so that we may bear the fruit you actually desire. A steadfast love instead of mere sacrifice. A living knowledge of you rather than empty burnt offerings and vain religious rituals. Help our worship to be a continuing of lives poured out in love for you and for our neighbors. We pray all of this in the name of the one who binds up our wounds, restores us to life, our Lord Jesus Christ, the one who taught us to pray, saying, Our Father, who art in heaven, hallowed be thy name. Thy kingdom come, thy will be done, on earth as it is in heaven. Give us this day our daily bread, and forgive us our trespasses, as we forgive those who trespass against us. And lead us not into temptation, but deliver us from evil. For thine is the kingdom and the power and the glory forever. Amen. Well, I don't recall the first place that I saw one, but I do remember thinking, well, that thing's a bit odd. 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In fact, if you want, not right now, not on your device, but maybe after church, you could purchase one today for $39.95 plus shipping and handling. 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That's not a paid advertisement, by the way, for St. Patrick's Guild. It's a bit unassuming. At first, this thing, it's a simple resin and stone figurine on a wooden base, depicts two children
in soccer uniforms, a boy in a blue outfit trimmed in white, black cleats on his feet, a girl in a white soccer jersey trimmed in red, red shorts, black cleats on her feet, and they're kicking a soccer ball together with Jesus, who is not wearing a soccer uniform and cleats, but rather his usual off-white robe and, get this, sandals. The brass plaque on the base of that figurine says, "Jesus is my coach." Now, I can't help, but every time I've seen it, to think about Jesus' toes. I mean, think about it for a moment. I can't help but think about it. The potential for his sandal-clad feet to be stepped on by those cleat-wearing children. Or the way that his robe must surely impede his stride and how he'd handle the soccer ball on the pitch, to say nothing of how his loose, long, almost red hair would constantly be in his face, in his eyes as he ran. I remember thinking the first time I saw it, why isn't Jesus wearing the proper modern attire to play soccer? I mean, he's the Son of God. I thought he'd know better. But of course, I know the answer. And so do you. You know why Jesus, playing soccer with children, is still in a robe and sandals. Because we need to see Jesus in his robe and sandals to be sure that we know it's Jesus. It doesn't matter if it's 2026 and robes and hammer pants and hypercolors have all gone out of style. Jesus has to wear a robe and sandals and have a long beard and long hair. Why? Well, because that's a sure sign it's him. And the way religion works is to have these recognizable icons, these images, these words, these practices that assure us that what we're experiencing, what we're witnessing, what we're purchasing is the correct kind of religion, the right brand of holy. We have to have these recognizable talismans of divinity to be sure that we're getting it right, to be sure we're getting our proper fix. After all, we've got to be sure that if we decorate our homes, the bumpers of our cars, the lapels of our suits, our front lawns with religious imagery, it's got to be right and immediately recognizable as such. If we're going to listen to music, if we're going to attend services, if we're going to support causes, we have to be sure they're the right, visible, obvious kind of religion. After all, how will folks know? How will God know that we're religious? Because we need folks to know. We need God to know. We need them to know so that when we falter, when we inevitably fail, we will have our trinkets, our music, our worship attendance to uphold as evidence of our fidelity to God, right? We need receipts. But long before hand-painted figurines of Jesus playing sports in questionable attire was a thing, the people of God have been using imagery, words, and rituals as a way to demonstrate their allegiance to God, or at least their identity as God's chosen people. You see, you and I, we tend to think of religion as a part of our lives, a part of our culture, a compartment of our identity that we can access in any number of steepled buildings for an hour or so, every so often. But in the ancient Near East, the Bronze Age, religion was much more than that. Actually, our concept of religion wouldn't make a whole lot of sense to them because their religious identity was inseparable from their culture, from their ethnic and national identity. To be an Israelite in the ancient northern kingdom of Israel meant your God, your one God, was Elohim, or maybe named Yahweh, depending on the source. Your central place of worship was in Samaria, and the way that you appeased Elohim, the way you appeased God, was through sacrifices offered by a class of priests, the observation of festivals and holy days, and an ascribing to a list of laws that regulated everything from what kind of food you could eat to what days you could work.
To be an ancient Israelite meant having your religion woven into the very fabric of your identity from birth. But what happens? What happens when religion is inextricably knit into one's identity? What happens when religion is a cultural identifier and inseparable from the way a group of people is seen in the world? Can the heart of such religion remain undefiled, unaltered? Can the people who claim it remain faithful to its tenets, to their God? Or is it inevitable that such religion becomes little more than a manipulative tool wielded by those in power who wish to stay in power, a political football used by those who wish to sway the masses? Or is it inevitable that such a religion, melded into the very substance of a culture, of a people, would become little more than the rote trappings of rituals and the window dressings of faith? For the prophet Hosea, the northern kingdom of Israel had fallen into this trap of believing that their faith, their religion, their God was little more than a formulaic deity, a religion of rituals and rules meant to be used as a sort of means to an end. And in the moment of the prophet, that end was safety and security, rescue from the impending destruction coming from the east, from Assyria. Israel's king, the northern kingdom's king, Pekah, had made an allegiance with the nation of Syria in the hopes that they could defeat this rising power of Assyria. And the people, they didn't go to God. They didn't go to Samaria. They didn't offer sacrifices. They didn't turn to the priest and say, "What does God want from us?" No, they said, "Well, let's partner up with somebody else." They did not rely on God's providence or protection, but instead sought refuge in an allegiance with a foreign people, a people who had their own religion, their own gods woven into their own identity. And what's more, Israel, the northern kingdom, the 12 tribes to the north, began to pressure their kin to the south, Judah, to join their allegiance with Syria, or else they would turn their aggression on Judah itself together with the Syrians. Under this pressure, Ahaz, the king in the south, allied himself and Judah with the Assyrians. Israel's fear, the nation's allegiance with their former enemies, and the pressure on their own kin were all evidence of the people's failures to listen to the words of God, to trust in God, and their actions inevitably led to their own calamity. But it is into this mess that the prophet Hosea steps. And the prophet calls out the people for their arrogance, their ignorance, their belief that all they needed to do in order to appease God, in order to set things right, was to just go through the rhythms and rituals of repentance. To make sacrifices, to make burnt offerings, to do the religious things. You know, don't drink, smoke, dance, or chew, or run around with girls that do. And if they did, if they abstained from all those things, then God would surely fix everything. That's the tone of the first three verses of chapter 6. It's not God speaking, it's the people. The prophet is speaking the words of the people. "Come, let us return to the Lord, for it's he who's torn, and he will heal us. He has struck us down and he will bind us up. After 2 days, he'll revive us. On the third day, he'll raise us up that we may live before him. Let us know, let us press on to know the Lord. His appearing is as sure as the dawn. He will come to us like the showers, like the spring rains that water the earth." These words come from the prophet, words almost mocking the attitudes and behaviors of the people. To put it another way, it's like they said, "Come on, y'all. You know, if we just go to church, walk the aisle, you know, squalling and snotty, put money in the plate, ask for forgiveness, promise not to do it again, God will fix us up right with what we want, and everything will be fine." Isn't that how we think sometimes? Isn't that what we do?
We know we're not in line with all that God calls us to do. We know our motivations are selfish. We know that if we're really honest about it, that we're really only in it for ourselves. And when it starts to fall in all around us, when our best laid plans for our own comfort, security, and personal prosperity begin to unravel, we decide that's a good time. That's a good time to pray. That's a good time to blow the dust off our Bibles, to get up early on a Sunday morning, post an inspirational Bible verse on Facebook, and start listening to worship music on the drive to work. Am I right? Am I right? I know I am. Thank you, Donnie. I know I am because I'm just as guilty of it as you are. I have lost count of the number of times in my life I have thought to myself, well, if I really want this to work, I better pray about it. Not to look for guidance, but to say, hey, God, this thing, you know, that I want, I'm praying about it like I'm supposed to do. Or the number of times, especially when I was younger, I'd say, you know, Lord, if you'll just do this one thing for me, I'll go to church every Sunday. I'll read my Bible. I'll put an extra 20 in the plate when it comes by, 50 now for inflation's sake. I'll volunteer to serve on a committee. That's a dangerous one. Or the number of times I've thought of repentance as a formula. If I confess what I've done to God, promise that I'll do better, then I'm in the clear. Because even if I do it again, God will forgive me again, because God is supposed to, right? God's supposed to. That's how religion works, right? As long as I do the rituals, as long as I dress the part, as long as I vote the right way, as long as I listen to the right things, as long as I walk the walk I'm expected to walk and talk the talk I'm expected to talk, then I'm good. I'm a good Christian, and I've got the receipts to prove it. It's to this attitude, this way of thinking, that the prophet responds on behalf of God. What shall I do with you, O Ephraim? What shall I do with you, O Judah? Can't you hear the disappointment in the words from God? Your love is like a morning cloud, like the dew that goes away early. God says, what am I supposed to do with you? What am I supposed to do with you, my people? Your love, your devotion is fleeting, temporary, manipulative at best. Their confessions of fidelity and devotion to God last only as long as their prayers are answered, only as long as they feel secure, only as long as their perceived need for God is there. But once the troubles have subsided, once their prayers have been answered, once they are comfortable, their love quickly fades, and their devotion dries up, and they believe their need for God is over. So what follows are harsh, harsh words from the prophet on God's behalf. Therefore, I have hewn them by the prophets, I have killed them by the words of my mouth, and my judgment goes forth as the light. The people, with their fickle faith, are reproved by God. Violence and oppression befall them. And I hate to spoil it for you, but their allegiance with Syria will prove to be their end, as the Assyrians overtake and destroy the northern kingdom in the year 722 BC. The Israelites believed that what God desired, what was required of them, was for their security and prosperity, was ritual, words, rote and repetitive prayers and repentance. They believed what God desires, or if we're honest, what we believe God ought to desire, is outward expressions of self-righteous religious practices. After all, if we play the part, if we do the right things, say the right words, shouldn't we be able to do whatever else we want? For I desire steadfast love and not sacrifice, the knowledge of God rather than burnt offerings.
Through the words of the prophet, God makes it clear exactly what it is God desires: an immovable, unconditional love and a knowledge of God that is much more than answers to Bible trivia or doctrinal points of discussion. God desires from us a relationship. And as paper thin and cliche as that might sound, it's true. It's true. But relationships are not built solely on repetitive practices, flowery words, or right answers, or outward appearances. Relationships are built upon the very ways we are influenced, shaped, and changed by those with whom we experience those relationships. Therefore, with God, if we truly seek to be in relationship with God, we ought to be influenced, shaped, and changed more and more by God's own steadfast love for us and God's own deep, intimate knowledge of who we are. Not by miraculous proofs of divine existence, not by the evidence of our own prosperity, not by our own goals of self-righteous piety backed by proof texts and creeds. What God desires from God's people, from us, is love. For what God has for God's people, what God has for us, is love. What God has shown us in the life, death, and resurrection of Jesus Christ is love. And that is what God desires from us. Will you pray with me? Lord Jesus Christ, Son of God, giver of the Holy Spirit, have mercy on us, for we are sinners. Have mercy on us, O God, when we believe that what you desire and require from us are the outward signs of religious practice, of ritual, of rote words and prayers. Remind us that from the very beginning, all you have ever desired from us is love. To grow in our relationship and our knowledge of you and the eternal love and deep, intimate knowledge you have of us. So, Lord, as we gather around your table, remind us that this is not just another rote religious ritual, but, Lord, is a reminder, a gift, a testament to that love that you have shown us, and the broken body and the spilled blood of your Son, our Lord, Jesus Christ. Remind us as we come together to be served from your table, Lord, that this is what you call forth from us, this love for you and for one another. So move among us, Holy Spirit. We pray in Christ's name. Amen. Now, if the deacons would come forward, we will be served from the Lord's table.

0: The table of bread is now made ready.
1: It is the table of company with Jesus and all who love him.
0: It is the table of sharing with the poor of the world with whom Jesus identified himself.
1: It is the table of communion with the earth in which Christ became incarnate.
0: So come to this table.
1: You who have much faith.
0: And you who would like to have more.
1: You who have been here often.
0: And you who have not been for a long time.
1: You who have tried to follow Jesus.
0: And all of us who have failed.
1: Come. It is Christ who invites us to meet him here.
0: Let us pray. Loving God, through your goodness, we have this bread and cup to offer, which has come forth from the earth and human hands have made. May we know your presence in its sharing so that we may know your touch and presence in all things. We celebrate the life that Jesus has shared among his community through the centuries and shares with us now. Made one in Christ and one with each other, we offer these gifts and with them ourselves as a single living act of praise. We offer these in the name of Christ our Lord. Amen. And now these words from the Apostle Paul from 1 Corinthians chapter 11. For I received from the Lord what I also handed on to you, that the Lord Jesus, on the night when he was betrayed, took a loaf of bread. And when he had given thanks, he broke it and said, This is my body that is for you. Do this in remembrance of me.
1: In the same way, he took the cup also after supper, saying, This cup is the new covenant in my blood. Do this as often as you drink it in remembrance of me.
0: At this time, you will be invited forward to receive communion. You'll take a piece of the bread. We'll be by intinction today, a piece of the bread, dip it in the cup. If you would come down the center aisles and return to your seat on the outside of the aisles. If you need someone to bring communion to your seat, simply raise your hand and a deacon will come to serve you when we're available. So.

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2: Hello, it's Pastor Stephen Duncan here. I want to say thank you for joining Webb's Chapel Baptist Church today for the service. I pray that you are blessed today.
3: Amen. It's good to see each and every one of y'all here. And it's good to, I was catching up this morning on some of the places in which we are ministering at. So I want to throw out an extra welcome. Whether you're joining us on the Big Dog, whether you're joining us online, or whether you're joining us at Edgecombe Health and Rehab, or whether you're joining us here, welcome. And we are glad you're here, and we are so grateful that the church, we are trying to reach so many. And so we are happy to sometimes just look back and reflect that God is doing so much, and we want Him to continue to do so. And so if you're looking for a place to get plugged in, look no further, and we'd love for you to get plugged in here and get involved. Here's another shameless plug. Today is June the 1st. Now, I know there are some boys between the age of kindergarten and 8th grade that know what June 1st means. It's summer, but it's also opening day of Upward Football Sign Up. We love Upward Football, right? So we're ready for that. That opens up today, and so if you need more information on that, please let us know. We're also looking for you to get signed up to volunteer to help. That starts in August, and so it gives you plenty of time to get ready for that. All right, Ephesians chapter 2, we're going to jump back in verse 11. We're continuing the If and Then series. This is week 5, so we're going from separation to unity. Last week we saw God or Christ reconciled and alienated sinners to God, and each of us are formed into one household. And then, so before I get started on our verse, we run across a word called therefore. And anytime you see the word therefore, it's there for a reason, okay? And it's to reflect you back to what you had just read. And so I want to give you a little overview of what we talked about last week. We learned that we were dead in our sins, but God, being rich in His mercy, made it possible for us to be saved by grace, not by works, and which leaves us no room for boasting in ourselves. So if we are saved by grace, then we should walk in good works to bring Him honor and glory, that it should be about Him and not us trying to get to Him. And so as we pick up today in Ephesians chapter 2 and verse 11, if you found your place, stand with me for the reading of God's word. Paul starts by saying, therefore, remember that at one time you Gentiles in the flesh called the uncircumcision by what is called the circumcision, which is made by the flesh in flesh by hands. Remember that you were at times separated from Christ, alienated from the commonwealth of Israel, and strangers to the covenant of promise, having no hope and without God in the world. But now in Christ Jesus, you were once afar off, have been brought near by the blood of Christ. For He Himself is our peace, who has made us both one and has broken down in His flesh the dividing wall of hostility by abolishing the law of commandments expressed in ordinances, that He might create in Himself one new man in a place of two, so making peace and might reconcile us both to God in one body through the cross, thereby killing the hostility. And He came and preached peace to you who were afar off, and peace to those who were near. For through Him we both have access in one Spirit to the Father. So then you are no longer strangers and aliens, but you are fellow citizens with saints and members of the household of God, built on the foundation of the apostles, prophets, and Christ Jesus Himself being the cornerstone, in whom the whole structure, being joined together, grows into a holy temple in the Lord. In Him you also are being built together into a dwelling place for God by the Spirit. Let's pray. Heavenly Father, we thank you. We love you. And God, we just pray that the scripture that we have read today, Lord, that it would pierce our hearts, Lord. It would open our hearts and help us to see that you have brought us together, that through the blood of Christ we have been reunited together. We are no longer divided by anything. We can come to you. And so, Father, I pray that make its way into our heart furthermore than anything else that we may say today, that you have paved the way, created the way for us to be reconciled to you. And so, Lord, I pray today, Lord, that you would help me to preach as if it might be my last sermon, God. And in that instance, God, I pray you preach.

wants to remind the Ephesian believers is there was once a great division between Jew and Gentile. But Christ changed everything. In this passage, he gives the ultimate if and then, or the before and after of our condition in Christ. See, I want you to understand there's two types of people that are here today. There are those who are still dead in their sins. I want to be very clear about that. There are those who are still dead in their sins, and then those that are spiritually alive. We have been raised from death to life. We have the Spirit of God in us, and praise God, we are alive. So we are either in Christ or we're in the world. There is no middle ground. There is no waiting, holding ground. You here at Webb's Chapel are in one form of the other. You are either in Christ or out. Amen. And so Paul's giving this this idea that we need to remember that we were in one place or the other at some point in time. If you're here today and you're saved, you can say amen and say, hey, I can remember when. So my first point is this: if you were once alienated or a stranger, then he says, remember what Christ has done. In verse 11, he says, therefore, remember that you were once Gentiles in the flesh who were called uncircumcision by what's called the circumcision made by flesh. Paul reminds the Gentile believers that in their former state without Christ, they were excluded from citizenship, from Israel, and without hope and without God. Now I want to look at this very closely. There was a time in your life that you were without Christ. Amen. And I think many times in many churches, the problem many people have is when you start telling them to look back, is they don't look back to anywhere because they're still in the pit. Amen. And so that's the problem many times, because a lot of times we think, man, I've always been in church. I talked to a young person this week that I've always been in church. I'm Christian. Because, you know, I've just always been in church. I've always known what to say. I've always done what. And so I told him, and so I used my greatest analogy that I love. I said, so you sitting in a church all your life makes you a Christian. Well, of course. That's all I've ever known, is just being in church. You know, I'm a Christian. I said, so with that logic, could me standing in my garage make me a car? Even if I spend a lot of time there. So, well, that's silly. And we made a joke about the culture nowadays that, well, I guess technically you could identify as a car. But I said, really, really, in all matters, many people, the reason they consider themselves Christian is because of church. They've put their faith in church. And Paul says, once you were alienated, once you were a stranger, and in verse 13, the hinge there, but the blood of Jesus has brought you near. So there had to be a point for which you were not with Christ, and then you had to come through Jesus. You didn't come any other way. You didn't come by sitting in a church. You didn't come by being baptized. You didn't come by doing good works. You didn't come by just being good looking. You had to come through the blood of Jesus Christ. You had to come through the shed blood of Christ. And he says, so remember that you were once alienated, once you were a stranger, once you were without hope, once you were outside of the family of God. And he says, remember, you were there. And so he don't say remember so that you can glory in it. He says remember so you can glory in where you are now. Amen. So when the worship service is going on, I give another plug for the worship team. Amen. And for the choir and for everybody singing. So when we're here on Sunday morning and the worship gets to going and we start thinking, did I turn the curling iron off? Did I pay that bill? If we come to church in remembrance of where we were and where we're not anymore, then we can sit in church and praise God. We can thank God for not being where we were. If we can do anything else when we show up at church, we can remember that we're not lost anymore, that we've been saved by the grace of God, that we are redeemed, that we are sealed, that we are saved, we are part of God's family. If we can't do anything else as Christians, we can smile about that, right? Okay. Whew, tough crowd. So Paul reminds the Gentile believers that in the former state they were without Christ, they were excluded. But

0: They've been brought near by the blood of Jesus Christ. So remember, who we are magnifies the grace of who we're, of what God has done in our life. But he also says, don't forget the pit that Christ rescued you from. I want to be very clear. I love you. But if you, for some reason, think that you were never in a pit, I'm going to preach a minute, okay? If you, for some reason, think that you were never in a pit and that you were never lost in your sins, can I tell you something? I don't care how saved you think you are, you ain't. I am so sorry for saying that. I forgot you were here. Because if you can't look back and realize a time that you were lost, then, my friend, you've never been saved. I know. Amen. Because a lot of the idea that's being sold is as long as you're in church, as long as you're baptized, as long as you dress up in a suit and you look good, act right, talk right, this, that, and the other, then you're good to go. Listen, if you've never had a time and place in your life where you realize that you were lost in your sins and your sins were against a holy God, my friend, standing in church isn't going to make you any more saved today as it will tomorrow. But realizing who you are before a holy God and coming to that repentance and saying, oh Lord, Lord, I have sinned against God. I am a sinner in need of a Savior. That's the difference. See, I've met a lot of people who think that, God saved them because he needed to do them a favor. Come on. Some people think God did him a favor by saving him. Let me tell you something. It's only by the grace of God you are saved. And so he says, remember, you were once alienated. Once you were not a part of the family. And then next one is, if Christ is our peace, we must live in one humanity. This is the turnkey, okay? This is why I read so much scriptures, because I want to get to this part. If Christ is our peace, then we must live in one humanity. Jesus did not make peace for us, okay? He is our peace. Jesus didn't come down and make peace for us. He is our peace. He is the one who broke the walls down, and he's the one that is our peace. We put our faith and trust in him, and whenever we're going through hard times, whenever we're struggling, he is the one we put our trust in. He's the one that gives me peace. Amen? Not the doctors, not the lawyers, not anything. It is Jesus that gives me the peace. He is my peace. And so he says, if we have that peace and we must live in this new humanity, this is speaking to God. If Christ has removed the hostility, then we must not rebuild these walls. We must live in that peace that God has made us all one new humanity. And he's tore down the walls of racial or ethnical or social division have no place in the body of Christ. Let me say that one more time. No racial, ethnic, or social divisions have no place in Christ's body. Now, some of y'all might like Jim better than y'all like me. And that's okay. But Jim is no better in God's eyes than I am. It's all level ground at the cross. Now, some of y'all may think, well, I've done good all my life. I've been in church all my life. I've always done this. I've always done that. And so maybe I feel a little more superior to God blessing me. I mean, I'm going to preach just a minute. Y'all can smile at me. But Jesus came and said, and he made the whole level field. It don't matter whether you're red, yellow, black, and white, Republican, Democrat, no crap. It don't matter what you are. You're all level at the cross. You all got to come to Jesus. And here's the thing. If we bring it into the church, it's no longer the body of Christ. Hold on a minute. If we bring things that divide into the church, then we are no longer the body of Christ. We are an organization that is flying under a nonprofit tax code, pretending to be the church. But when we come together and we say, God, send whoever whomever, whenever, through that door, because we believe that Jesus can save and seal anyone. I don't care who they are, who they voted for, who they look like, what they're wearing, what they're not wearing. I hope they're wearing clothes, but we can find them some if they're not. We want them to know Jesus. We want them to know His name. It's His name, not our name. I could care less if they knew the name Webbs. I would rather them know Jesus. I'd rather them hear the banner of Jesus than I'd ever care about knowing my name or my deacon's name or Webbs Chapel or anything. I want them to hear the name of Jesus. I want them to know that He can change their life. I can't change their life. I can only point them to the man that can. It's all level at the cross. It's all level at the cross. And Jesus came to make that access level. And He came and preached peace to you who were far off and those who were near. If we all have access to the Father, then we all come the same way. I had to come through repentance. You had to come through repentance. We had to come through the cross. I get so aggravated. Sunday mornings are probably some of the most divided day of the week. Come on. Sunday morning is the most divided day of the week. I came to preach, not make everybody happy. Amen.
1: Amen.
0: While we've got cool church, right? We've got established church. We have multi-denominations. We have white church, we have black church, we have Asian church, we have Chinese church, we have this church, we have all this stuff. Is that what the Bible teaches? No, sir. No, ma'am. The Bible teaches that we are all one family. Amen. That means whether you like them or not, whether you like your neighbor or not, they're your family. Amen. I hope some of y'all are sitting with your spouse so you like your neighbor. If not, there's bigger problems at hand. So there's no place for division. There's no place for that in God's house. There's no place for that in a Christian's life. The same way we have access to the Father, we have access through prayer and worship. We approach God together in unity and humility. And then if we're citizens and family, we go from all having access, all coming the same way. If we're citizens and family, then we must live like a unified household. Paul uses three metaphors: citizenship, family, and a building to describe the church. All believers are part of God's household. Church is not just a service. Okay? This is When God saves you and brings believers together, you become family. Okay? Now, I used an analogy at the 9 o'clock service, and I think I'm going to use it again. I thought about changing because I had so many people looking at me sideways, but that's all right. How many of y'all got kids? Raise your hand. Not baby goats, actually children. Okay. How many of y'all got siblings? So has everybody, would it be fair that everybody's raised their hand that you either have a child or a sibling? Okay, so that's family, right? Okay, wow. Okay, so let's say Cole's my youngin'. You chose to sit on the front row, that's your fault. Let's say Cole's my youngin'. And Brooks comes up to me and says, "Did you hear about Cole?" And what do you think I'm gonna do? Get the belt. Goodness gracious.
1: Amen.
0: Well, do you think if Cole is my young and I'm going to join in on the banter to talk bad about him? Come on. If somebody comes up and starts talking bad about your spouse or your child, are you going to join in with them? What are you going to do? Y'all ready to fight, ain't you?
1: Uh-oh.
0: Sorry about that. I shouldn't have done that one. I didn't know it was attached. I forgot. They're trying to make me keep my clothes on. My jacket on, not my clothes. Lord have mercy. I'm glad there's video with this sermon. Not on the radio, though. But you'd be ready to fight, wouldn't you? You'd be ready to defend your family's honor. Why? Because they're family and you love them. And you love them no matter what. Even your crazy uncle you'll fight over. Because they're your family. And you love them. And you've been unified by the bond of family. Now if what Paul is saying, whenever we are unified in the body of Christ, we are family. So whenever I come up and start talking about Woody, Miss Doris ought to tell me, you better leave my brother's name out your mouth. Should she? Yes. That's a brother in Christ. And me as his brother, should I be talking about him? I'm glad I'm preaching on this and not about this at Webb Chapel. Amen? It'd be a lot more awkward if I was preaching about this. But anyway, I'm preaching on this. So we're all a part of God's family here at Webb's, and we have to remember that God did not make us all alike. He made some of us funny looking. He made some of us quiet. He made some of us loud. He made some of us introvert, some of us extrovert. He made some of us funny, some of us serious, some of us lighthearted, some of us serious hearted. But let me tell you what he did. He created you all in his image. And if he saved you and he's redeemed you and you're in the family of God, then you got to continue to grow together as the holy temple moving forward toward the holiness of Jesus Christ. Sometimes it's hard. Sometimes people make it hard to love them. My wife says sometimes I'm like hugging a porcupine. But I hope she don't go out and slam my name in front of the public. She might. No. But the same way with a church. If somebody's hurt in the family, what should the family do? Yeah. Miss Betty, if Eddie come to you and he was hurting, maybe something terrible had happened in his life, would you kick him in the head and say, get out? You're a grown man, get out of my house. No, she wouldn't. She'd grab Eddie with his little bald head and just rub it. Oh, he's in the 9 o'clock service. I'm looking for him. But she'd grab him up and she'd hug on him and she'd say, you know what she'd say? He's going to be all right. Yeah, he needs a lot of prayer. Same way in church. That's the way Paul's talking about the church. We ought to be loving each other. We ought to be praying for each other. We ought to be holding each other. We ought to be taking care, holding each other accountable. Because I'm going to tell you one thing. If my youngins step out of line, I'm not going to pat them on the head and say, good job. I'm going to say, you better straighten up. You and your belt, man. I don't know. So if Christ, here's the Baptist most favorite slide. So if Christ has brought you near, made peace, and given you access to the Father, and made you part of his household. If these things are true, if this is so in your life, then we need to live united, humble, grateful, and committed to his church. I mean committed to his church. As a church, we have to come together and we got to help each other. We got to support each other. We got to pray for one another. When somebody falls, we help them get back up. And to do that, you got to be committed to the church. You got to be committed to the family. See, some people feel like they can be saved and go live on an island. Jesus never taught that. Okay. Jesus never taught that. Jesus never taught isolation Christianity. Jesus taught that the body of Christ was to come together, love each other, support each other, and be committed to the mission of the church. What's the mission of the church? Make much of Jesus. Man, I figure everybody will get it when everybody says it all at once. We're here to make much of the name of Jesus. We at Webb's Chapel would do good to remember that we are a body of imperfect people serving a perfect God. There's nobody here that's perfect, but we serve a perfect God who's full of grace and full of mercy. So in the event someone does cause you to almost say something, remember the grace that was showed to you is the grace that we should show to others. Amen. Ephesians 19:22. I want to close with this. So then you are no longer strangers and aliens, but you are fellow citizens with saints and members of the household of God, built on the foundation of the apostles and prophets, Christ Jesus himself being the cornerstone, in whom the whole structure being joined together grows into the holy temple in the Lord. In him you also are being built together into a dwelling place for God by the Spirit. When God saved you, he changed you. Now the men don't get this analogy as much as the women do. But what happened when you got saved, ladies? Or when you got married? You changed your last name. Why? Because you got inducted, or you got grafted in to another family. Now, you didn't ask for the family. You didn't get to pick them. Maybe you did a little bit. You was on the sideline picking. You know, but whenever you married that man, you were grafted into that family. You were a sister-in-law, a daughter-in-law. You were a cousin-in-law, an auntie-in-law, or you became part of the family because of that covenant. The same way as a Christian, whenever we are saved, we become partakers of that covenant. He changes your citizenship. See, I'm not a citizen of this world anymore. I used to be. I used to be a citizen. Now my citizenship is in heaven. And so I have to live like a citizen of heaven. And so we as a church have to live like we're citizens of heaven, full of grace and mercy and love for one another. Many times we get so mixed up in what we think church is supposed to be like. Let me tell you, church is the gathering of the body of people. When we come together, now you are the church, you're saved, but when we come together, we are the church, and we're here to make much of Jesus, and we're here to encourage one another. We're here to worship God in spirit and truth. If there's any other reason for you being here, maybe the check should be on your own heart saying, wait a minute, why am I here at church? Am I here to make sure somebody sees me? Or am I here for the audience of one? Now, it's okay to come by and visit each other, shake everybody's hand, howdy doody, how you this, that, and the other. I'm not here to be seen. I'm just here for the Lord. Amen? But we should love on each other. But as a church gathered together, we need to make sure we are worshiping God when we're here. Because when we're all focused on God, we're all loving each other. We're all supporting each other, encouraging one another. But here's the deal. If you're here today and you know beyond a shadow of a doubt that you're saved, then awesome. Awesome. Praise God. I can praise the Lord with you. But this is the question I want to. Does your life reflect that? Does your life reflect that? Does your life reflect that you're a part of the family? Or maybe you're here today and you say, you know what? I don't really know. I don't know for sure. Can I tell you this? The ground of the cross is level. You ain't got to jump through no hoops. You ain't got to do all this extra stuff, and you don't even have to wear a tie. Jesus Christ can save you right where you're at.
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saw the old man's face. Front page obituary, he was a millionaire. He left his fortune to some guy he barely knew. His kids were mad as hell.

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Well, hello, everybody out there. Y'all, welcome to another Sunday afternoon right here on the Big Dog, WDWG 98.5 FM, or wherever you're tuned in all over this land. Y'all, we sure appreciate it. You're now listening to Real Country with Russ Varnell right here on the Big Dog, where we will be for the next 4 hours listening to the best in real country music, y'all. And I just thought about this week, June the 1st, the last month. This past Monday was the birthday of the great, the legendary Hall of Fame member, Mr. Andrew Samuel Griffith, y'all, better known to the world as Sheriff Andy Taylor, or Ben Matlock, or all kinds of roles he played. You want to see a good role, watch The Murder in Cuyahoga County with Andy and Johnny Cash as he plays John Wallace. That is a heck of a good movie. You get to see Andy play a villain, which he did two or three times. But let's remember Andy Griffith on his birthday this past week, y'all. And I should have done it last week because his birthday was this past Monday. But we're going to take care of it right now. We'll send this out to my buddy Jim Beaver listening to us from Andy Griffith's hometown tonight in Mount Airy, North Carolina. Jim, this one's for you. Here's Andy Griffith and the story and the song about the flop-eared mule. Yeah.

0: away.
1: That is Andy Griffith right there. Sound like you had the Darling Boys playing with him, but it wasn't the Darling Boys. But maybe we need to hear from the Darling Boys for today's Are With. But that is Andy Griffith and Whoa Mule, You Kicking Mule. Whoa Mule, I say. I think Andy sang that on every show that he ever had. Y'all sing it on the Andy Griffith Show, sing it on Matlock, and seen him sing it on the Grand Ole Opry, y'all. And that song stayed in Andy Griffith's career for a long, long time. You know, a lot of people don't know that way back in the 50s, Colonel Tom Parker was involved a little bit with Andy Griffith and had a young up-and-coming singer of Colonel Tom's on the road opening up for Andy Griffith. And that was pretty cool stuff and kind of unusual. But I have a picture saved in my archives, and it has a big old tent show and has in big letters Andy Griffith with special opening act Elvis Presley. How about that, y'all? And at the time that this song was a brand new song and out on the charts, Elvis was opening shows for Andy Griffith, but that didn't last very long, y'all. I don't think Elvis opened up for anybody very long. Hank Snow, Andy Griffith, a few of them like that, but the Louvin Brothers. But it kind of changed in reverse situations pretty fast. But let's tie it all in. From 1955, y'all, this was number 5 Billboard country music hit, y'all. Made it all the way to number 5 on the Billboard country charts, and it stirred up a lot of ruckus when it did. Here's Elvis Presley with Scotty Moore and Bill Black, the Blue Moon Boys, doing Baby, Let's Play House. Maybe my favorite Elvis song. One of them, anyway, that is for sure. Love this one. Love anything Elvis did, y'all. But, oh, man. Baby, baby, baby, baby, baby, baby, baby, baby, baby, baby, baby, baby, baby, baby, baby, baby, baby, baby, baby, baby, baby, baby, baby, baby, baby, baby, baby, baby, baby, baby, baby, baby, baby, 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baby, baby, baby, baby, baby, baby, baby, baby, baby, baby, baby, baby, baby, baby, baby, baby, baby, baby, baby, baby, baby, baby, baby, baby, baby, baby, baby, baby, baby, baby, baby, baby, baby, baby, baby, baby, baby, baby, baby, baby, baby, baby, baby, baby, baby, baby, baby, baby, baby, baby, baby, baby, baby, baby, baby, baby, baby, baby, baby, baby, baby, baby

0: 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I want to play house with you.
1: That is Elvis Aaron Presley right there with the Blue Moon Boys, Scotty Moore and Bill Black. And baby, let's play house. I'll tell you what, that is something else. That is pure rockabilly right there. Made it all the way to number 5 on the country music charts back in 1955, y'all. The same year my daddy graduated high school, 1955. My daddy was a class of the 55, just like Elvis and Jerry Lee Lewis and Carl Perkins and Johnny Cash is what they called herself, and the Million Dollar Quartet. But they made a reunion album called The Class of 55. Love it. Oh, man, hope y'all have had a good week. How has your week been, y'all? I tell you what, some weeks are better than others, and it can be challenging. But, hey, I'm glad we're all here this Sunday right here, y'all, this Sunday evening for a restful, relaxing, fun-filled, honky-tonking 4 hours right here. We got a little bit of a different show, and I'm going to tell you about what we're going to do here in just a few minutes. But let's get some more great real country songs and stories and history out of the way first. And I'm going to tie this all in since we talked about Andy Griffith being his birthday this past Monday, June the 1st. And then we played Elvis, who was on the road with Andy Griffith for a short little while there doing shows for Colonel Tom Parker, who was Elvis's legendary manager. If you've seen the Elvis movie, you know what I'm talking about. Tom Hanks plays Colonel Tom Parker in that movie. And anyway, a very cool story that ties in Andy Griffith with this next song, too. Let's keep it tied all in together here in one big bundle. When the Andy Griffith Show was filming, y'all, in the latter parts of the Andy Griffith Show, it turned to color in 66, 67, 68. And those color episodes get a bad rap, but I love them. They're still great. Of course, the black and whites are the best, but there is nothing wrong with the color Andy Griffith shows if you're a true Andy Griffith fan. But anyway, George Lindsay talks about this in his book, Goober in a Nutshell, which I have, and had George autograph it at one of the times I was lucky enough to get to meet Mr. Lindsay. And he talks about a story in that book that one time Andy just got on a whim, and they were filming the Andy Griffith Show there at Desilu Studios in Hollywood, California. And he took George Lindsay and Jack Dotson, who played Howard Sprague, and Don Knotts, who was guesting, making a return appearance that time on the show. And they all just were enjoying themselves a little bit, partying a little bit, feeling no pain, as you might say. And they all got in a limo and wore aviator flying caps, which I don't understand why. But they heard that Merle Haggard and the Strangers were playing nearby, and they went and crashed the Merle Haggard show and ended up getting up on stage with Merle Haggard and the Strangers. So if you were at that show in California, man, that would be cool. I'd love to talk to you or see some pictures you might have took, because not only did you get to see Merle Haggard and the Strangers, you also got to see Andy Griffith and Don Knotts and Goober and Howard Sprague. How about that, y'all? Pretty cool stuff. I guess Andy and Goober and Barney and they might have been saying they didn't want to sober up tonight because they crashed the Merle Haggard show. And here's Merle Haggard and the Strangers. What a song he might have sang that show. And the name of this song is I Don't Want to Sober Up Tonight. Here's Merle. How about that for a tie-in?

0: That is Merle Haggard and all the strangers right there with I Don't Want to Sober Up Tonight, y'all. I tell you what, there's some place that you definitely want to go, and you want to make sure you're sober when you go there. It's for sure. It's a Country View a Western Wear store at 4070 Highway 70 East in Goldsboro, North Carolina, y'all. 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They're open from 10 a.m. until 7, Saturday from 9 to 6, and Sunday from 1 p.m. until 5. You'll be glad you went to see them. It's the only place I buy my Western clothes, and the only place you should, too.
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0: 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All right, thank you so much for keeping us tuned in here, y'all, and this Sunday afternoon, y'all. We have got the ball rolling. We're going to have the best time of all right here all week long. The very best time is always Sunday night, y'all, on the Big Dog from 5 p.m. until 9 p.m. for Real Country with Russ Varnell. And we want to hear from you. So let us know who you are, where you are, and if you're out there listening. We're hearing from a bunch of you already, but we want to hear from you. If you've never reached out to us and you always listen to this show or the Big Dog, then let me hear from you. All you got to do is email us at realcountryrussvarnell@gmail.com or just comment on our Facebook post or send me a Facebook message or text me if you have the number, however you want to do it, y'all. We love to hear from you, that is for sure. Because like I said, we're having the best time of all week right now, y'all. And that's the name of this song. Let's go back and let's tie this in with the song. We're going to have a little tie in with the next two songs here, the way I love to do things. Here's one we've never played before. This guy is the father of Three's Company star, John Ritter. We all love Jack Tripper on Three's Company, and what a great actor that John Ritter was, even playing a very different part. If you ever seen the movie Sling Blade that John Ritter stars in with Dwight Yoakam and Billy Bob Thornton, if you haven't ever seen that, you need to. But we all remember John Ritter from Jack Tripper on Three's Company. And I saw that on last night real late and about fell asleep watching it. And loved it then and love it now. Grew up on it. But let's go hear from Jack Tripper's daddy, John Ritter's daddy. Here is Tex Ritter with what I said we're having tonight, the best time of all.

0: That is Tex Ritter right there, y'all, with the best time of all, which is what we're having right now, y'all. The best time of all week is when you're listening to Real Country with Russ Varnell right here on the Big Dog on 98.5 FM and WDWG, or the BigDog985.com, anywhere in the world. Or if you have Alexa, just tell Alexa, hey, Alexa, play the Big Dog, WDWG, and she'll do it. I do it every morning when I'm getting ready to leave the house for the workday. Got to tune in to the Big Dog every day, y'all, all day, especially on Sunday evenings. Y'all, we just heard from Tex Ritter right there doing the best time of all. And that was not as a well-known song for Tex as a lot of his other songs were. He won a great Grammy Award for the song High Noon, which was in the award-winning movie, y'all, that starred Randolph Scott called High Noon. Tex Ritter sang the theme song to that movie and will forever be known for that. But I always identify Tex Ritter with the song Hillbilly Heaven, which is my favorite Tex Ritter song. And we played that by Tex before, and we'll do it again sometime. But I've never played, different singers have recorded different variations of that song throughout the years. And I tell you what, when I go make another studio album, I wouldn't mind doing it myself. I've thought about that for a number of years now and would love to put my little spin on it, because you talk about all the country singers that that you admire and put their names in that song, kind of change it to your liking. And that's what our buddy right here, our old buddy, Mr. Whispering Bill Anderson, did. And we never played his version. Instead of Hillbilly Heaven, he calls it Country Music Heaven. Here is my friend, Mr. Whispering Bill Anderson, with Country Music Heaven.
1: Hello, everybody. Whispering Bill Anderson here to tell you that you're listening to Real Country with your friend and mine, Russ Farnell.

Last night I dreamed I went to country music heaven. And you know who greeted me at the gate? The old blue yodeler himself, Jimmy Rogers. And he said to me, he said, Bill, they've kind of asked me to show you around up here. And right over there, some of your old compadres. Man, was I glad to see them. There was Ernest Tubb, Marty Robbins, Red Foley, Lefty Frizzell, and Tennessee Ernie Ford.

He introduced me to Hank Williams, and we saw Elvis. And then he showed me the Hall of Fame with all the gold guitars and fiddles hanging on the wall. And then he said, "Step over this way. There's some more of your friends I know you'll want to see. They're waiting for you." And there they were, standing side by side, smiling at me. Tex Ritter, Johnny Horton, George Morgan, Dottie West, and Keith Whitley. And then he said, "We've got a big show up here tonight, and we've saved you a seat on the front row." Oh, and I sat and watched and listened as Grant Turner introduced an all-star lineup like none I'd ever seen. Roger Miller opened the show with Bob Wills and his Texas Playboys, followed by Webb Pierce, Hawkshaw Hawkins, Red Savine, Carl and Pearl Butler, Cowboy Copas, Lester Flatt, String Bean, Jimmy Gately, Mel Street, Jim Reeves, and Patsy Cline.

And then I asked him who else he expected within the next, oh, say, 100 years. Jimmy handed me a large book covered with stardust. He called it the Big Tally Book. In it were many names, and each name was branded in pure gold. I began to read some of them as I turned the pages. Roy Acuff, Minnie Pearl, Eddie Arnold, Johnny Cash, Willie Nelson, Randy Travis, Garth Brooks, Reba McEntire, Whisperin' Bill Anderson. Whisperin' Bill Anderson. Oh, and that's when I woke up, and I'm sorry.

That is my friend right there, y'all, Whisperin' Bill Anderson and the Po' Folks Band doing Country Music Heaven. I love that for a little updated version of the old Tex Ritter song, Hillbilly Heaven, y'all. Like I said, that's been done four or five times, and man, it's always good to hear somebody's own little version of that song, because they change the names of the singers around to fit kind of who they want in it a lot of times. I think that's pretty cool. I like that. Always interesting to hear a different version of a great song. Here's a great song right here, y'all. This is the only version I ever heard of this song. My buddies out in Wilmington, North Carolina, that we did a show with a month or two ago, they do a fine version of this song. Myself and the two country bands should do this ourselves, but we never have. But might be one we need to work up. It is a great one. Bill Anderson always says he gets asked all the time if John Anderson is his son or related to him. And no, he is not. They have the same last name, but they've never, they are not related in any way. But here is a John Anderson who gets accused of being kin to Bill all the time. But hey, it could be worse people you could be kin to, that's for sure. I'd be proud to be kin to Bill Anderson or John. Yeah. But anyway, here's John Anderson from 1981. Y'all love this one. Chicken Truck, Chicken Truck. Behind it, I'm Stuck.

0: Hey, y'all, this is Amy from Amy Joe's Country Restaurant in Wilson. 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
1: 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The best in country cooking since your mama cooked it, that is for sure. It may be even better than your mama cooked, depending on how good she cooked. Now, like I said, Amy Joe's Country Restaurant's been open since 2009, serving the best in country cooking, real country cooking, just like real country with Russ Varnell here. 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And on Sunday, they're open from 7 a.m. in the morning until 2 p.m. You can go eat before church and after, y'all, for breakfast and lunch on Sunday. And go check them out. They're located at 4600 Nash Street, North Highway 58 in Wilson. Like you're going towards Silver Lake, y'all, you'll be so glad that you did. Now, Amy Joe's Country Restaurant has got so many great things on the menu, y'all. It's hard to just pick your favorite because it changes every day, every week when you go. And when you go in there, you'll see all kinds of folks, y'all. Every time I go in there and just sit down and talk to everybody and visit, and I love it. One of my absolute favorite places to visit, to go eat, that's for sure. And to visit, too. You just never know who you might see. You might even see old Russ Varnell in there, y'all. Now, let's talk about the breakfast. Amy Joe's has got everything you could ever want for breakfast. They have got omelets. They've got all kinds of omelets. Cheese omelets, vegetable omelets, Western omelets. They got chicken omelets. They got pancakes, y'all. They got French toast. And they have got everything in the world you want. They got all kinds of biscuits. They got everything from patty cake biscuits, a patty cake sausage, to link sausage, to smoked sausage. They got bacon biscuits, ham biscuits, country ham, tenderloin, y'all. And you even got just a plain biscuit, an egg biscuit, biscuits and gravy, y'all. Not only that, they got country ham. They got tenderloin, sausage, bacon, grits, oatmeal, tater tot, hash browns, and home fries, y'all. Everything you want, everything you could ever want, y'all, right there at Amy Joe's Country Restaurant. And wash it all down with some of that legendary Amy Joe's coffee, y'all. And while you're there paying for your food or checking out, get you some of that legendary chew bread. Not in one, two, three, but four varieties. Original, chocolate chip, blueberry, or banana nut. It's some kind of good. Now, if you don't have time to sit down and visit with them, which I highly suggest you do, well, give them a call at 252-237-8723 and order your food, and it'll be ready to go at the to-go section when you get there. And if you don't want to call ahead, just get in the drive-thru line, just like any other drive-thru, except for the food's going to be better than any other drive-thru you go to. And order yours then, and they'll have it ready for you in just a second, y'all. That's Amy Joe's Country Restaurant at 4600 Nash Street North, Highway 58 in Wilson. Open Monday through Friday from 6:30 a.m. until 2 p.m. and Saturday from 6:30 to 12 and Sunday from 7 a.m. in the morning until 2 p.m. Been there since 2009, and they ain't going nowhere. And when you go see them, make sure you tell them, whether you call yours order in to go, whether you pick it up at the to-go section or sit down and visit with them, whoever you talk to, make sure you tell them that you're there because you heard about them right here on Real Country with Russ Varnell on The Big Dog.
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5: 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Cole Swindell opens up Carolina Crossroads Amphitheater for the 2026 concert season. Friday, June.

0: That is the first lady of country music right there, y'all. That's what they called her. Miss Tammy Wynette right there doing her breakthrough hit, y'all. When she came to town, she was knocking on all the doors on Music Row in Nashville, Tennessee, and nobody wanted to give her a chance, y'all. And finally they did there, y'all. And boy, ain't we glad that they did, because the music was changed forever with the great vocals. A tear in her voice is what they said, and you can hear it too with Miss Tammy Wynette right there, y'all. The great Billy Sherrill gave her a chance and produced her records, and he was producing George Jones and Johnny Paycheck and so many great people he had in his stable of fine country stars. And Tammy was leading the way, that's for sure. And speaking of Johnny Paycheck, a lot of people do not know that Johnny Paycheck wrote the song you just heard Tammy Wynette do. Johnny Paycheck wrote Apartment Number 9, and not only did it put Tammy Wynette on the map, it really helped Johnny Paycheck as well, because he was a bass player in George Jones's band. How that for a tie-in with George and Tammy. At the time he wrote that song, and was about the same time he recorded A11 and became a star within its own right, y'all. Let's fast forward a few years. Here's the same guy that wrote that song for Tammy Wynette, Johnny Paycheck. And boy, this was a big old hit for Johnny Paycheck, one that don't get remembered like Take This Job and Shove It and Old Violin, some of those do. But let's play this, since last week was Johnny Paycheck's birthday, the same day as mine. And I'll tell you what, I loved old Paycheck, and so glad I got to see him in person. I wish I could have saw him more, but man, it's a show I'll never forget. And got to meet him too. Heck of a nice fella to me, he was anyway. Yeah, caught him on a great night, that's for sure. Here's Johnny Paycheck and the Working Man's Band with a song that Johnny knew a little bit about. In fact, he knew a lot more about. He knew more than 11 months and 29 days. He knew a lot more a couple of years. Here's Johnny Paycheck, y'all, with 11 months and 29 days.
1: One, two, three, four.

That is great. Johnny Paycheck and the Working Man's Band. That was Johnny Paycheck's band's name, the Working Man's Band. And I love Johnny Paycheck right there with 11 months and 29 days. Son, I don't want to know anything about that. That is for sure. And back in 1985, Johnny Paycheck was in a bar. And somehow or another, he said the gun accidentally went off. But there were two boys, and they were kind of, just egging on Johnny Paycheck. And long story short, I don't know how it happened or the details, but Paycheck shot one of the fellas in the head, and it was a flesh wound and didn't kill the guy, but it did hurt him and scared him pretty bad. And next thing you know, Johnny Paycheck left that bar with the gun and hit the road driving while impaired. It ain't funny. And they got Johnny Paycheck and put him in prison for a couple of years. And, man, everybody tried to get him out, tried to help him. George did, Merle, you name it. Even the guy that he shot ended up writing a letter to the governor telling that he thought Paycheck had served enough time for his crime. And Johnny Paycheck did get out and renewed his life and got right with the Lord and got saved and quit drinking, quit drugging, quit smoking and everything, and became a member of the Grand Ole Opry, and had a brand new record deal, was working on a new album, and he got so sick that from all the years he had wrecked his health, and it just didn't work out too good for him, and ended up passing away of emphysema complications in a rest home in Nashville, Tennessee. But I love Johnny Paycheck, and man, I tell you what, he's don't get the credit he deserves sometimes, that's for sure. He'd give you the runaround a little bit, but he was something else. In fact, that's the name of this next song. Here's a guy that is really responsible for getting Russ Varnell and the Two Country Band on the map, y'all, because this guy's a buddy of mine, lives out in Austin, Texas. I don't play him nearly enough on here. We have when I first started, but we got to get back to playing some more Roger Wallace sometimes. And if you don't know him, well, you're about to hear him because, man, he is good. This is a modern-day country singer. I love him to death, man. He has got some great songs. In fact, I don't think he has a bad song. And he came to Raleigh, North Carolina on New Year's Day. Not New Year's Eve, but New Year's Day, way back in 2003. And that's when I formed a Two Country Band because he wanted me to open up for him. And, man, I didn't even have a band at the time. I had just my first band had just parted ways. So I was in between bands, and put together this band just for this show with Roger Wallace, and we've been hitting the road and playing ever since. So thank you, Roger Wallace. Here is Roger Wallace right here, y'all, and this song sounds like it was recorded or written in the 60s. But, man, this was recorded, I'm trying to remember, somewhere in the early 2000s. But here is a great Roger Wallace with maybe my favorite Roger Wallace song, The Runaround. Check this out, y'all. Real country music.

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4: 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And we're so glad that you are, y'all. I tell you what, if you want the absolute best in a treat that you so much deserve right now, because I tell you what, it is hot outside, y'all. You need to go to see my buddy, Mr. Gene, at Gino's Gelato, y'all, located at 106 Tarboro Street West in downtown historic Wilson. Now, Gino's Gelato is open Sunday through Thursday from 11 a.m. in the morning until 8 p.m. at night, and Friday and Saturday, they're open from 11 a.m. until 9 p.m. You can go right now. They're open until 8 o'clock tonight, y'all. They got Real Country with Russ Varnell playing on the radio right in there in Gino's Gelato. Sit down, get you some Gino's Gelato, and listen to Real Country with Russ Varnell all at the same time, y'all. A lot of people ask me all the time, Russ, now, we've heard of gelato, but what exactly is gelato? Well, I'm about to tell you right now, gelato is a denser, softer Italian frozen dessert with less fat. You sold me right there, y'all. With less fat and less air incorporated into it compared to American-style ice cream, y'all. I tell you what, it is some good stuff, y'all. 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They got all kinds of flavors at Gino's Gelato at 106 Tarboro Street West in Wilson. 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Check them out at Gino's Gelato on their Facebook page, and it'll always show you the flavors that they have that day. Or you can just go into Gino's Gelato at 106 Tarboro Street West in Wilson, right there at the corner of Nash and Tarboro Street, and check it out for yourself. Now, after you get that gelato, they also have coffee. You can get espresso, latte, cappuccino, whatever it is you like, y'all, all at Gino's Gelato, 106 Tarboro Street West in Wilson. It's some kind of good. I went this past week, y'all, and I'm trying to remember what I had. My favorite is the coconut, but I know what I had. I had the cookies and cream, and man, it was great. I loved it. But I've never had anything there that I didn't love. It is a sweet thing, a sweet treat, y'all. And that's what it is at Gino's Gelato. You got to go check them out. You'll be so glad that you did. And when you do, let them know you heard about them right here on Real Country with Russ Varnell on The Big Dog.
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4: Oh, thank you for keeping us tuned in. Man, where did that first hour go? I do not know, but all right, y'all, here's what I've got planned for tonight. I always try to do the first hour a little different, but the theme for the rest of this show, not the entire show, I'd say about 90% of it, is going to be we're going to play songs of people, singing with people, duets that you just never knew existed, or you never knew this artist sing or recorded with this artist. It's going to be kind of interesting. And right after the Gino's Gelato commercial, since Gino's Gelato is such a sweet treat, such a sweet thing, I figured that's what we should play. And everybody knows that I'm not about to play Ernest Tubb and Loretta Lynn. I am actually about to play them, but not right now. This is a song I don't think I've ever played on here, maybe one time years ago. This is off of our live album. This is myself and the Two Country Band with our buddy Miss Joy Williams singing with us on this song. And man, I tell you what, we did our best job to do a good old version of Ernest Tubb and Loretta Lynn song. Here it is, y'all, and we'll send this out to Mr. Gino at Gino's Gelato, because it is a sweet thing when you go to Gino's Gelato. Go check them out, y'all. Here's myself and Miss Joy Williams in the Two Country Band doing Sweet Things.

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And you can bet your bottom dollar she'll come looking for me when she finds that I'm not there. 'Cause if she catches her sweet thing running around, that Lord will be the devil to pay. Well, she'll come blowing like a cyclone right through that door, and I can hear exactly what she'll say.

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'Cause there's a cute little waitress at the corner cafe, and you know, boy, she seems to like me quite a lot. Now we were sitting in this back booth, boy, we were having a ball, and you know, I believe

That's Russ Varnell and Joy Williams in the Two Country Band right there doing a Werner's Tub song. Oh, sweet thing, y'all. And, man, I tell you what, that is something else, y'all. Love it, man. Love Ernest Tubb and Loretta Lynn doing it. But before we play Ernest Tubb and Loretta Lynn song, because we're about to do that and tie in a bunch of duets, here's a guy that wrote that song, y'all. He wrote Sweet Thing and pitched it to Ernest Tubb and Loretta Lynn and became a big old hit for him. And also, he wrote so many other songs, y'all. Wrote Waiting in the Welfare Line for Buck Owens, or with Buck Owens and Don Rich, and had a hand in writing some Randy Travis songs we talked about. But here is the writer of Sweet Thing, singing another song he wrote about Sweet Thing and Cisco. Here's Mr. Nat Stuckey.

0: That is great Nat Stuckey right there that wrote the song you just heard and wrote the song you heard before that. He must have liked putting Sweet Thing in two songs anyway. You know, Sweet Thing that you heard myself and Joy Williams do, and I was trying to channel my Ernest Tubb in there, trying to get real low as I could anyway. But anyway, y'all, Ernest Tubb and Loretta Lynn had the big old hit with Sweet Thing, and that is a classic, a real country song, no doubt about it. Here is an Ernest Tubb and Loretta Lynn song that you don't hear about much, but Ernest and Loretta, before there was a Conway and Loretta, it was Ernest Tubb and Loretta who were a duet team, and they made many records together, several records, and there's some good ones. And, man, this is a good one right here, y'all, because this is what I like. I want y'all to keep those cards and letters and emails and text coming in and let me know that you like listening to real country with Russ Varnell right here on The Big Dog, because we love hearing from you, and that's what this song kind of sort of about. Here's Ernest Tubb and Loretta Lynn, a great duet team, y'all. We keep those cards and letters coming in.
1: Didn't want to be no soldier, didn't want to leave your side, didn't want to cross that ocean, it's so deep and wide. I guess that I'm the bluest soldier in old Germany. But though I'm blue, I'm gonna be true if you'll just write to me.

Doggone you, keep those cards and letters coming in, honey. That is Ernest Tubb and the Loretta Lynn, y'all. Ernest Tubb and Loretta Lynn right there. We keep those cards and letters coming in. We sure appreciate that. We want y'all to keep those cards and letters coming in, too. Like I said, we love hearing from you and love getting your message, getting a bunch of them tonight. And we sure appreciate each and every single one of them. And I'll tell you something that you would appreciate. 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Been serving the community since 1986, y'all. And they'll do you right the first time and every time. Let them know you heard about them right here on Real Country with Russ Varnell on the Big Dog. That is for sure. Thank y'all so much for keeping us tuned in tonight, y'all. We are having a good time, and I hope that y'all are too, y'all. And I'll tell you what we're talking about. We're going to start playing some duets here, people that you didn't realize performed or recorded with other artists or the artists that we're going to play. And that's what we're going to do right now, y'all. Let's start this off right here. Here is Mr. Franklin Delano Reeves from Sparta, North Carolina. Mr. Del Reeves, who was a legendary Grand Ole Opry star and so much deserves to be a member of the Country Music Hall of Fame. Got to get Dale in there, that's for sure. And this is a pretty rare recording. They made one album together. And a whole album of duets. And, man, just about every one of them is good on that album that I have. And I have had it for many, many years. I bought it at an antique store out in Austin, Texas, and when I was out there playing. And I loved it. Been listening to it for many years. Here's Del Reeves along with country music star Bobby Goldsboro. How many of y'all knew that Del Reeves and Bobby Goldsboro recorded together? Raise your hand. If you did, we're going to play you some. I guarantee you did not know. And you might didn't know this one. Here's Del Reeves and Bobby Goldsboro right here with I Just Wasted the Rest.

0: That is Dale Reeves and Bobby Goldsboro right there, two big country music stars. I bet you might didn't know, recorded together, but like I said, they did make a whole album together. That's just one of the songs off of that album. Have to play some more off of that sometime. That is some good stuff right there. Love Dale Reeves, that is for sure. Here's a guy that I bet you might didn't know that they recorded an album together that I'm about to play right here, and what a great album it is. Every song on that album is good. Here is our buddy right here, Mr. Dale Watson from Austin, Texas, y'all, along with brother Ray Benson from Asleep at the Wheel. They made a duet album together, and this is a great song right here. It's called Crying to Crying Time Again.
1: Howdy, y'all. I'm Dale Watson. You're listening to Real Country by my buddy, Russ Barnell.

There's one thing that'll do to drive away this feeling deep inside. I just put those records on and sing along till dawn. The words tell exactly

0: That is Mr. Dale Watson along with Ray Benson right there, crying to crying time again. I love it. That is a good song. I am a huge fan of that. I think that is great stuff right there, y'all. And man, that is pretty daggone good. Singing about an old Buck Owens song, and I love it, y'all. Can't beat that. In fact, usually it's something that I never really do is playing two songs that are not real fast back to back. But when you were talking about Dale Watson and Ray Benson singing about Buck Owens and Crying Time, you got to play Buck Owens' Crying Time. And we're kind of, for the rest of the show, for the majority of the rest of the show, we're going to play duets of people you wouldn't think recorded or performed with other artists. And everybody knows that, I don't know if you know, Buck Owens wrote Crying Time. That's what they were singing about. And everybody remembers Buck Owens having a big old hit with Crying Time. It was actually the flip side to Tiger by the Tail, the B-side to it. And Buck didn't think it was that great of a song until Ray Charles recorded it. Became a Grammy-winning song and number one pop song for Ray Charles and made Buck Owens a ton of money. And Buck Owens re-recorded it with Susan Ray. Later on in the 90s, recorded it with Emmylou Harris. And the song just kept right on and getting recorded by everybody. Even Barbara Streisand recorded Buck Owens' Crying Time. And Dean Martin, all kinds of people did. But anyway, I bet you never knew that Buck Owens and Ray Charles sang Crying Time together, but they did. Let's play that. Here's Buck Owens and Ray Charles from 1970 doing Crying Time.
1: Oh, it's crying.

0: Oh, that is great Buck Owens along with the great Ray Charles right there doing Buck Owens' big old song right there. I heard Buck say in an interview that out of all the songs that he wrote, that he made more money off of the that song than any of them, because it just kept right on and right on making money, y'all, and people kept right on recording that song. And rightfully so, because, man, it is a classic. And a pretty cool story about how Buck Owens wrote that song. It is not what you'd think. He was doing a show with the great Bobby Bear. And usually Buck was closing the show. He got Bobby Bear to close the show that night. And told Bobby he had to get on back to Bakersfield, California. And anyway, the show went longer than it was supposed to, and the crowd kept hollering and cheering for more, and Buck Owens and Don Rich were riding to the airport in a rental car, and they were flying there to get there, try to catch their plane, and Buck looked at Don and told Don, he said, "Boy, if we miss that plane, it's going to be a crying time." And that is how that song was written and born. And when he told Don that, they looked at each other, and anyway, whichever one of them was that driving started writing down the words the other was saying, and they wrote that song, and the rest is history, y'all. Pretty cool thing how songs are written. I tell you what, speaking of the rest is history, y'all, you need to go see, if you're looking for insurance, y'all, you don't need to worry about anybody else. The rest of them are history. You need to go see my buddy, Mr. Michael Arnett, and everybody at his office at Farm Bureau Insurance Company, y'all. 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
0: Oh, thank you so much for keeping us tuned in right here, ladies and gentlemen, out there in Radio Land. We sure appreciate it. And you are listening to Real Country with Russ Varnell right here on the Big Dog WDWG, and we sure appreciate it. And tonight, y'all, we're kind of doing a little bit of a theme of, like I said, artists you did not expect or didn't know recorded or performed with other artists. And we're about to play you another example of that right now. We're going to send this out to Miss Penny, listening to us in Durham tonight, because I know she I knew about this record, but she reminded me of how good it was, and so many great songs on it. And George Jones recorded with everybody in country music, I believe, because everybody probably wanted to record with George Jones. We're going to hear a couple from George tonight, a couple from two or three different people that are so good, we got to get them on the show, but we'll space them out apart. But here is George Jones with rock and roll pop star Gene Pitney right here, redoing old George Jones hit, y'all. This was George's very first hit, even before White Lightning, Why Baby Why came out. And, man, it was huge. And so big that Webb Pierce recorded it, and I think Red Savine. But here is George Jones and Gene Pitney's version of Why Baby Why. Pretty rare thing. Check this out.

That's George Jones and Gene Pitney right there with Why Baby Why. All right, pretty cool stuff. Oh man, here is a duet team that you probably are maybe not that familiar with. I think we played a song of theirs a couple of years ago on this show, but man, got to play it again. Should play a lot more album. This lady is still going strong out there, carrying on her brother's name and music and doing like a Jerry Lee Lewis tribute show. But here is the killer right here, Mr. Jerry Lee Lewis, along with his sister, Miss Linda Gail Lewis. And like I said, she's still out there. If you search the web or the internet or Facebook, you'll see some stuff about Linda Gail Lewis doing shows right now. She just was touring overseas not long ago, doing her Jerry Lee tribute show, playing the piano and everything. But her and Jerry Lee made a duet country music record a long time back. And man, it's got some good stuff on there. And I just felt like we needed to play it tonight. And we just heard from George Jones and Gene Pitney. And Jerry Lee sings about George Jones in this song. And I love it. This song's been done by George Jones and done by Porter and Dolly and Jimmy Martin. So many people have recorded this song. And I think every version I've ever heard, I pretty much like. But here is Jerry Lee Lewis and his sister, Linda Gail, doing Milwaukee, Here I Come.

0: Hey, everybody, this is Grant Fulford from Fulford Landscape Source. Hope everyone's having a great evening. Just want to let you know you're tuned in right now to Real Country with Russ Farnell. Keep it tuned in. Have a great night.
1: 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That's 5159 Highway 58 North in Wilson. Go see them. You'll be so glad that you did. Now, they're open Monday through Friday from 8 a.m. until 4:30 and Saturdays from 8 a.m. until 3 p.m., y'all. Now, not only do they have the decorative stone, the mulch, the pine straw, y'all, they have got everything that you could ever want right there. They even got a wide selection of fire pits, pavers, and outdoor chimney fireplaces. And they also carry 20-ton truckloads of very many different types of gravel. Stop by this week and see the smiling faces of Grant, Taylor, Baxter, or Rover. Any who every one of them will be glad to help you turn your vision into

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0: 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However you're listening, we're just glad you are. And we hear from so many of you, and I don't know if some of y'all are out there doing this. The sun's still out, so it's not nighttime yet. So I don't care if you are. It's fine with me. Just don't do it while you're driving. But if you're out there doing a little bit of day drinking, we're glad you're out there listening to us, however you're doing it. If you're having water, coffee, beer, wine, or liquor, it don't matter, as long as you're out there listening to Real Country with Russ Varnell on The Big Dog. And here's a song all about a little day drinking with a duet that you probably might not expect to hear. Here's old storyteller himself, Mr. Tom T. Hall, with 6 days on the road, buddy of singer Mr. Dave Dudley. Here's Tom T. and Dave Dudley with a little bit of day drinking. Could get you in trouble, son.

That is Dave Dudley and Tom T. Hall. Where is it? Tom T. Hall and Dave Dudley with Dave drinking again. Like I said, we're going to predominantly play the rest of the show duets, but we're going to take a little break for about a song or two here. Not much, about two songs, and we're getting a lot of response. People are loving these duets, so I was scared you might get tired of them, but I think it's pretty cool. I've been wanting to do this theme for this show for over a year now and just have got around to it. Let's tie this all in. So we just heard from Tom T. Hall singing with Dave Dudley. This gentleman, I wanted to play this one and get away from the duets for just a second because this was the anniversary of about 2 weeks ago of the great Johnny Rodriguez passing away. And Johnny Rod come out of Tom T. Hall's band that you just heard singing Day Drinking. And for a little while, Johnny Rodriguez was Tom T. Hall's guitar player in his band. And, man, he came out of Tom T's band, and, man, hit the charts, and the rest is history. Had a great career there. Liked to party a little too much, and but I did a show with Johnny Rodriguez out in Nashville, Tennessee one time, and I can't say that I had the best memories of Johnny's performance that night, but, man, he did some great songs. And this was his first one out of the box. And another way to tie this song in with Tom T. Hall, this song was written not by Tom T., but this song was written by Tom T. Hall's brother, who also was a songwriter a lot of people don't know about. It was written by Hillman Hall. Here is Johnny Rodriguez with his number one smash hit, written by Tom T. Hall's brother. Pass Me By If You're Only Passing Through.

That is great, Johnny Rodriguez, right there, y'all, with Pass Me By, Honey, If You're Only Passing Through. Man, that is a good one right there, y'all. Love it. And, man, love doing that song myself. Hadn't done it in a long time, but what a great one it is. Here's a lady right here that, man, I tell you what, we've got a lot of requests for in the last few weeks and hadn't played one of her songs in a while. And we're going back to the duet, so hang on, about a song or two here. But here is the great Janie Fricke right here, y'all. She was a big star in the 70s and the 80s, and man, what a great one this is. This kind of reminds me of Miss Jamie right here, y'all. When I've had a troubling week or difficult time, she loves my troubles away and tells me it's all right. And she does that from time to time, and I sure appreciate it. We'll send this out to her. Here is Janie Fricke singing about that, just that right there.

That is Miss Janie Fricky, who's still out there going strong, y'all. And tell you what, she's playing all around. Just got to go check her out sometimes. I'm sure you can find it on her website or on the web. But she is everywhere, y'all. And she still sings just as great as ever. Started her career out doing jingles. And she was did the Red Lobster jingles and all kinds of commercials, y'all. That and started out as one of the background singers working in Nashville, Tennessee. Sang background on a lot of people's records, and just really everybody realized what a great vocal she was. And next thing you know, she got a record deal, and the rest is history. And man, we'll send that out to Miss Jamie, because one thing I can do is I can always, seems like in the last 2 years, I can count on her. And that's the name of this song right here. Here is the Statler Brothers, and pick this song out because Don Reed of the Statler Brothers, who was their lead singer, the Statlers, when they kind of took turns with Jimmy Fortune and Phil Baisley and Harold Reed, Don's brother. But Don's had a birthday just a couple of days ago, and man, I love the Statler Brothers, and this is a great one. Here is the Statler Brothers with a song that doesn't get mentioned like a lot of the other ones do, but it should, because I don't think there is a bad Statler Brothers song. Here is Don, the birthday boy Reed, and all the Statler Brothers with Count On Me.

0: That is the Statler Brothers right there with Count On Me. All right, man. What a great one that is. Love the Statlers and got a lot of requests for the Statler Brothers the last couple of weeks as well. So it takes care of one of those requests. And if you got one, I don't know if we'll get to it tonight. The list is pretty full, but I am making my list for next week. So if it don't get to your request tonight, I'll get to it next week. That's for sure. Because these 4 hours, whew, they go by fast, y'all. I'm working on requests from the last couple of weeks, inserted them into tonight's show, and we sure appreciate it. Where in the world has time gone, y'all? It is already another hour gone, y'all. We are right smack dab in the middle of this show, y'all. And, man, I tell you what, time flies when you're having fun. Let's go ahead and start this next hour so we can get some more real country music on.
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0: Oh, thank you so much, y'all. And if you just tune in, you're listening to Real Country with Russ Farnell right here on 98.5 The Big Dog WDWG or TheBigDog985.com. Wherever you're listening, you can listen anywhere in the world. You have no excuse, no matter where you are, not to listen. That is for sure. You can even tell Alexa, Alexa, play The Big Dog WDWG, and she'll do it. I do it every day, and you should too. And we're glad you're here with us tonight, y'all. We hear from people everywhere I go during the week say they love listening to Russ Varnell on The Big Dog, and I sure appreciate that. And I think people just love The Big Dog in general, and I sure appreciate y'all tuning in on Sunday night. That is for sure. And no doubt about it. Proud to be part of such a great station. That is 100% sure. Y'all, here's a guy that I don't think we've ever, well, we have too. I just thought about it. I've played some of his stuff before, but it's been a little while. Played a rare recording of him singing, and we'll have to do that again because he's not known to be a vocalist, that's for sure. Here's a guy that had a birthday this past week too, y'all. June the 3rd was the birthday of the great Boots Randolph, y'all. And Boots was a part of the A-Team in Nashville, Tennessee, y'all. He was a saxophone player and had a country music career, y'all, playing the saxophone. Not many saxophonists have had a big country music career, but Boots played on everybody's records that needed a saxophone in country music, and even played on a lot of Elvis Presley recordings as well, y'all, and played on songs for Roy Orbison, Chet Atkins, Brenda Lee, for pop music, rock music, and country music. You name it, he was on it, y'all. In 1963, no other song was ever bigger for Boots Randolph than this one. But, man, this song was everywhere and was a big pop hit and a big country music hit as well. And, man, my mom and daddy had this record when I was little, and now I have it, inherited it in my collection, and I love it to death. And this song was so good, it was everywhere, y'all. Even became the theme song. If you ever watched the old comedy show, The Benny Hill Show, it became the theme song to that. Here is Boots Randolph with the Yakety Sax.

At his boots, Randolph right there with the Yakety Sax, y'all. A song that was everywhere, y'all, and just still is a popular song, y'all. Like I said, became the theme song to the Benny Hill television show. And I remember my mom and daddy played that record all the time when I was little. It was a blue cover of Boots Randolph in like a high school sweater playing that saxophone. And I still love that record. That is a great one. And man, I tell you what, happy birthday to the late, great Boots Randolph. Remember when Boots would be on Hee Haw and Roy Clark would jam out with the Million Dollar Band, which was Boots Randolph, Roy Clark, and Chet Atkins, and Jethro Burns, and Floyd Kramer, and so many of the great artists. That was always cool to see that many great musicians in one place playing all together, that is for sure. All right, let's get back to some duets, because the theme of this show is songs you wouldn't, or people you would not think you'd hear with other people. And let's get this one out of the way, because we got a request for some Brooks and Dunn the other week, and just wanted to get this one on. This isn't Brooks and Dunn, but it is Ronnie Dunn right here with a lady that does not get enough credit. Boy, she is so great, Rebecca Lynn Howard. I think she is a great vocalist, one of the better modern-day female vocalists in country music. Never has really got the stardom or credit or notoriety that she so much deserves. But here's Ronnie Dunn. He knows how good Rebecca Lynn Howard can sing, because they're doing an old Louvin Brothers song right here. Here is Ronnie and Rebecca doing If I Could Only Win Your Love, a song written by Ira and Charlie Louvin.

It is Ronnie Dunn and Rebecca Lynn Howard right there, y'all, with If I Could Only Win Your Love, old Louvin Brothers song. Man, I tell you what, that is a great one, too. And so many great Louvin Brothers songs, and old Ronnie Dunn and Rebecca Lynn Howard, Eric and Flatborn singing, I'll tell you what. Here is the people that wrote that song. Here is Charlie and I, the Louvin Brothers, and one of my favorite Louvin Brothers songs, and old Chris Mappas, my buddy, Chris and Taylor, they love this song as well. They do a great version of it themselves. And great video of this on YouTube. If you ever look up the Louvin Brothers on YouTube, there's a few Louvin Brothers clips. And this is such a cool one when you look this one up, because there's a young Jimmy Capps from Benson, North Carolina, had a flat top haircut. And Jimmy was a good friend of mine. Used to get me backstage at the Grand Ole Opry all the time. And I love Jimmy. He was from Benson and never forgot his hometown or North Carolina roots. And he's playing on this record on YouTube with the Louvins. He may be playing on this one. I can't remember if he is or Paul Yandel. But Paul Yandel got drafted to go into the Army, and Jimmy Capps took his place with the Louvin Brothers, and the rest is history. But anyway, neither here or there. Here is Charlie and I, the Louvin Brothers, with It Hurts Me More the Second Time Around. Man, this is a good one.

0: Oh, that is classic right there, y'all. That is a good honky-tonkin' shuffle right there. And the Louvins didn't do that many shuffles, but man, that is a good one right there. Woo, son, that is powerful strong right there, like a garlic milkshake, y'all. Love it. That is some good stuff. And man, here is a duet that I bet you never heard before. Jack Green was a good friend of mine, and he took a liking to me. Like I said, I was passing out back then cassettes at the Grand Ole Opry, trying to get some of the legendary country music singing heroes of mine to take a liking to me and help me out. And wouldn't you know it, lo and behold, Jack Green did that. Called me at work when I was starting my banking career, and said, "This is Jack Green of the Grand Ole Opry." And I think I've told this before, but I hung up on him because I really did not believe that it was Jack Green, especially calling me at work, but he did. But anyway, I did hang up on him, and he did call me back, and I ended up working a couple of different shows with Jack Green out in Johnson City, Tennessee, and I never will forget it. Me and my cousin Charlie Flyers went out there and hung out with Jack Green and Jimmy C. Newman and Elizabeth Cook and the Hager Twins and, Charlie Louvin. Was there all kinds of people. We had a big old time. So got to work with the Charlie Louvin, Jack Green, and so many people, and got to be friends with the Hager Twins. That's where I met them at, right there. So that was a historic event in my life, getting to be buddies with Jack Green. Let's play a Jack Green duet, and not one with Jeannie Seely, although they're great. Here's one that I bet you never heard before. In the latter part of Jack Green's career, he made a great duet album, Treasured Friends and Memories. And one of those, every song on it is good. There isn't a bad one on there. But here is Jack Green with Vince Gill. How about that? Doing a re-recorded, renewed version of Jack Green's big old hit, There's a Whole Lot About a Woman a Man Don't Know. Here is, I used to call him Uncle Jack. Here's Uncle Jack Green and Vince Gill.
1: Hi, I'm Jack Green of the Grand Ole Opry.

0: That is Jack Green right there, along with some guy named Vince Gill. How about that, y'all? Pretty cool stuff right there. I bet you won't hear it nowhere else but right here on Real Country with Russ Farnell. Uh-oh, here's a breaking news break. Oh, what in the world?
1: Hello, everyone. This is your Action News reporter with all the news that is news across the nation on the scene at the supermarket. There seems to have been some disturbance here. Pardon me, sir. Did you see what happened?
2: Yeah, I did. I was standing over by the tomatoes, and here he come, running through the pole beans, through the fruits and vegetables, naked as a jaybird. And I hollered over to Ethel. I said, "Don't look, Ethel!" And it's too late. She'd already been in since.

0: Corporation. 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
1: Yeah, Dave. I was just in here getting my tires checked, and he disappeared out of the traffic. Come streaking around the grease right there. Didn't have nothing on but a smile. I looked in there, and Ethel was getting her cold drink. I hollered, "Don't look, Ethel!" And it's too late. She'd already been mooned. Flashed her right there in front of the shop or something.
2: He ain't crook.
1: Boogity, boogity.
2: He ain't

0: Action News reporter in the booth at the gym covering the disturbance at the basketball playoff. Pardon me, sir. Did you see what happened?
1: Yeah, see. Hey, Tom, I was just going down there to get Ethel a snow cone. Here he come, right out of the cheap seat. Dribbling. Right down the middle of the court. Didn't have on nothing but his PS. Made a hook shot and got out through the concession stand. I hollered up at Ethel. I said, "Don't look, Ethel!" Too late. She'd already got a free shot. Grandstand. Right there in front of the home.

That is old Crazy Ray Stevens right there, y'all, who's still healing up in Nashville, Tennessee from a broke neck accident. So I hope Ray is doing better. Hope he's getting well, y'all. That song is 52 years old now. Can you believe that that song came out in 1974, y'all? Before I was even born, that song came out. It's his 52nd anniversary of that song. Being number one on the Billboard country charts was a streak by Ray Stevens. Boy, he had a bunch of big old hit songs, and that was one of them, and one we'll always remember. I'll tell you what, don't you go streaking nowhere, because if you just ain't got nothing to wear, then I can tell you where to go. You got to go to see my friends at the Country View Western Wear Store at 4070 Highway 70 East in Goldsboro, North Carolina. Just a short drive to Goldsboro, North Carolina, y'all. I've been going there for years. It's where I personally go to get all of my Western clothes. I buy my hats from there. I buy my boots. And I'll tell you what, got a pair of their boots on right now, y'all. Go to Country View Western Wear Store. Been there since 1974. Over 50 years. They came out the same year that Ray Stevens' song The Streak did. How about that for a tie-in? Y'all, they're open Monday through Friday from 10 a.m. until 7 p.m., Saturday from 9 a.m. until 6 p.m., and Sunday from 1 p.m. until 5. They got to get out of there so they can listen to real country with Russ Varnell on the Big Dog. And when you go into the Country View Western Wear Store, they have got everything you could ever want, y'all. It doesn't matter if you're looking for a hat, if you're looking for a straw summertime hat, a winter felt hat, a dress hat, a honky-tonkin' hat. They got it, y'all. 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They got Wrangler jeans. 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Only place I buy my Western clothes and apparel, and the only place you should, too. Thank y'all so much for keeping us tuned in, guys. We're having a great time tonight playing you the best
and real country music, kind of focusing on some duets here after we had that special news break from Ray Stevens. Here's a duet team. I bet you've never heard them do a duet before. They made an album together, and I have it. And, man, every song on it is good. It was hard to pick which one to play, but I thought this would be pretty good. From 1991, y'all, this is some both Country Music Hall of Fame members, the great Ray Price and the great Farron Young, teamed up and made an album. And, boy, this is a good song. Here is Ray Price and Farron Young with He's Too Big to Fight.

0: That is Ray Price and Farron Young with that good old boy looks too big to fight. I tell you what, haven't we all been there before? That is, that could be a mess right there if you pick on the wrong fella. Woo, I think they had them a lady picked out, and it sounds like the boy that was with her was a little too big for him. Yeah, I tell you what, that sounds like some wise fellas that sized him up. That could be a mess. That could be not what they wanted it to be, that is for sure. I guess they had their priorities straight there. But, you know, the great Farron Young, who was singing with Ray Price there, he walked into the Grand Ole Opry one time, had a beautiful, dark-haired, beautiful a brunette with him and at the Opry. And Hank Williams Sr. saw him, and he was friends with old Farron. And, boy, it just floored Hank Williams at how beautiful this woman was. And, man, he just said, I have got to get to know her. And the next thing you know, Hank Williams Sr. stole her from Farron Young, and she becomes Hank Williams' second wife. And her name was Billie Jean Williams. And later, after Hank Williams died, like I told before, she married a country music superstar, Johnny Horton. And Billie Jean is still alive out in Texas. She's in her 90s now. And, boy, I tell you what, she'd be somebody to meet or talk to, because she is... got quite the stories to tell, from Farron to Hank Williams to Johnny Horton, and even sang a few songs herself. But she should write a book, ain't no doubt about it, if she has it. But anyway, let's tie it all in. Since Hank Williams stole Farron Young's girlfriend and ended up marrying her, and Farron Young said later he's glad he got rid of her, because Hank Williams hooked up with her and Johnny Horton did, and they both died. So Farron said he thought he turned out pretty good on the deal. But anyway, I don't know what to say about that. We normally don't play a gospel song this early on in the show. We save it for the end. And we got one for the very last song of the evening, so don't worry. But I wanted to tie it in, since we're doing duets with people you wouldn't expect to sing with other people, or people you didn't realize did record with other people. Here is Hank Williams Sr. and the Drifting Cowboy Band live from the Grand Ole Opry, along with Little Jimmy Dickens right here, y'all. And Little Jimmy was Hank's best buddy. And like I said, Hank nicknamed Little Jimmy Dickens Tater after his big hit song, Take Old Cold Tater and Wait. Here is Hank Williams and Little Jimmy Dickens doing a gospel song right here, the Old Country Church.
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2: Well, friends, that's Uncle Iggy McEwen in the background there, cording his accordion. That means it's hymn times, neighbors, and tonight we dug way back and picked one of the old-time sacred songs, one of the first ones that I was ever taught. I'm going to ask Little Jimmy Dickens to come out and join in with me, and we'd like to do this for you as a duet, one I'm sure that most of you folks will remember, the Old Country Church.

that is Hank Williams and little Jimmy Dickens right there, y'all, doing the old country church. That's pretty rare right there, live from the Grand Ole Opry in the 1950s right there. And little Jimmy played the Opry right on up until in his 90s into 2000s. And I saw little Jimmy many, many, many times and had him record that little promo for us that you heard before that. And even got a pair of little Jimmy Dickens' boots. Like I said, I can't wear them, but I do have them at home. And had him autograph them, too, so I wouldn't take nothing for him, that's for sure. Oh, man. And if you said, Russ, what are you doing playing a gospel song in the, at 7:30? Well, if you don't like, hey, mind your own business. Hey, we're doing duets here, and it's real country with Russ Varnell. I'm just kidding. Nobody really said that. But that's the name of this next song right here. Here's Hank Williams Jr., Bo Cephas, with his daddy's song, Mind Your Own Business. And pretty cool right here, because this is a lot of people you wouldn't expect to hear with each other. Here's Hank Williams Jr. with Reba McEntire, Tom Petty, Willie Nelson, and Merle Kilgore, who is Hank Williams Jr.'s manager, and the songwriter of The Ring of Fire, along with June Carter that Johnny Cash did. Here is Hank Jr. and friends. If the-

That is Hank Williams Jr. and friends, Reba McEntire, Willie Nelson, Tom Petty, and Merle Kilgore, Hank Jr.'s manager and best buddy for a long, long time. All right, y'all, I'll tell you what, somebody that'll be your best buddy or be this place will be your best place to go eat. That is at Amy Joe's Country Restaurant, y'all, located at 4600 Nass Street North, Highway 58 in Wilson, y'all. Like you're going toward Old Silver Lake, you can't miss it, y'all. It's some kind of good. 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Now, Amy Joe's has got so many good things. We talked about the breakfast earlier, y'all, but one good thing about Amy Joe's, they're trying to look out for you. They have got the daily specials, y'all. And the cool thing about that is the daily specials are only $10.99, y'all. And you can't beat it, y'all. That is, and they give you a lot of food. When I say it, I say there's a lot of food on that plate, and it is all some kind of good, y'all. Go to Amy Joe's and check them out for their daily specials, and we'll talk about them right now. Like tomorrow, they got chicken pastry and yams and collards, or meatloaf and mashed potatoes and black-eyed peas. 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And if you don't have time to sit down and visit with them, which I highly suggest you do, well, give them a call at 252-237-8723. That's 252-237-8723. And order your food to go, and they'll have it hot, packed, and ready for you at the to-go section when you get there. And if you don't want to call ahead, you don't have to. Just get in line at the drive-thru like any other drive-thru, except for the food's going to be better than any other drive-thru. And order yours, and they'll have it right out to you in just a minute there. And don't forget, when you go check out and pay for it, tell them you heard about them right here on Real Country with Russ Varnell, and get you some of that legend.

all y'all for putting on the dog, y'all. And we putting on the dog every Sunday night right here on Real Country with Russ Varnell, and we could not be happier about it. Here's a song that I meant to play a few weeks ago, and in the system here, there's two different versions, and it doesn't tell me which one has the guest on it and which one is a solo recording. And I played the solo recording a few weeks ago when I was trying to play the one I'm about to play right now. But I'm glad it worked out that way, because this is perfect for what we're doing tonight, playing duets or some recordings of artists that you wouldn't expect to hear with other artists. And this is pretty cool right here. This is the great Ernest Tubb, who was great friends with Hank Williams Jr. that we just heard from, and very good friends with Hank Williams Jr.'s daddy, Hank Sr. Here's Ernest Tubb with Waylon Jennings, y'all. Speedy West on that steel guitar, and even old Waylon and Willie both are on this one. Here's Ernest Tubb and the boys with You Nearly Lose Your Mind. This is pretty cool.

0: What do you think, Willie?
1: 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Lock her up at home, but Lord, hang on to that key, 'cause she gonna cry.

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2: That is Ernest Tubb with Willie Nelson and Waylon Jennings and legendary steel guitar player Speedy West right there, y'all. Would you nearly lose your mind? You're a doggone you, as Ernest Tubb says there. All right, y'all. It don't get much better than that. That's pretty strong right there with all of them all in one song, y'all. Here's a big pair right here. A big, big pair, y'all. In fact, it's Dolly Parton. No, that's not what I'm talking about. Dolly Parton and Randy Travis. Y'all calm down. It is. Woo. Oh, Lord. That could be dangerous. Anyway, here is Randy Travis along with Dolly Parton, y'all, doing a duet. I bet you never heard Randy and Dolly do a duet before. But yes, they did. They did record one. Here is Randy Travis and Dolly Parton with Do I Ever Cross Your Mind? Do it.
3: One, two, three.
2: And Chet Atkins, too, y'all, will it?

0: That is Randy Travis and Dolly Parton and Chet Atkins, too. Maybe the world's greatest guitarist right there. One of them, that is for sure. Oh, man. A combo of all three great Country Music Hall of Fame members, Dolly, Randy, and Chet Atkins. Man, pretty cool. And Chet produced just about everybody that was on RCA Records. Chet was the head man at RCA Records in Nashville, Tennessee, producing songs for people from Elvis to Dolly Parton, to Porter Wagoner, Jim Reeves, and boy, the list just goes on and on and on. And anyway, Chet produced this record as well. And this is a rare one right here, y'all, since we just heard Chet Atkins playing with Dolly Parton and Randy Travis. Here's a song that was on RCA Records and was a hit. And well, not as well remembered as it should be, but man, pretty cool. You do not really think of Porter Wagoner and Merle Haggard doing a duet, but we're about to prove you wrong right here and play one. This was the only song they ever did together, and was a big old hit. There's an old episode of Ralph Emery's Pop Goes the Country that I have, and man, it's a great one. And Porter and Merle do this on that show, but what a great, great song it is, y'all. Here is Porter Wagoner and Merle Haggard with I Haven't Learned a Thing.
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0: the songs that I'd sang would be just a bunch of jumbled up words.
1: Now I'm singing in
0: a little mission.

That is Porter Wagoner and Merle Haggard right there, y'all. I think Ronnie Reno is singing on that, too. And maybe Bonnie Owens or, you know, I think it's Leona Williams at the time singing on that record. But pretty cool song right there, y'all, with Porter Wagoner and Merle Haggard, y'all. Not one that you usually hear there. They're kind of different right there. But we're kind of focusing on that tonight as we play some rare duets or some that you really wouldn't associate these artists recording duets together. Here's another one of them right here, y'all. But what a great one it is. Here is Mr. D. White Yoakam right here. My mama never said Dwight. She always said D. White. Here's D. White Yoakam along with Asleep at the Wheel doing a good old Bob Wills song. Let's tie it all in since Merle Haggard was such a big Bob Wills enthusiast. And here's a Bob Wills song. Here's a new San Antonio Rose by D. White Yoakam and Asleep at the Wheel. Ah!

That is D-White Yuckum and Asleep at the Wheel right there, y'all, doing the new San Antonio Rose, old Bob Wills song right there, but originally done by Bob Wills and the Texas Playboys. And I tell you what a great version of that old song right there, man. Pretty daggone good, son. I love it. That is good. Oh, man. I'll tell you what, y'all. If you have a run-in on your car, your truck, your SUV, don't just let it break your heart. Don't think you're going to the Heartbreak Hotel, y'all. 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